0: Hello, ladies and gents. Welcome to SRFM. I'm Heal here with Aseel. Aseel, how are you?
1: I'm good and I'm doing amazing. This is finally happening. Shababu Banat, the Ride Home crossover.
0: It's the dream everyone's excited to listen to, I'm sure. Now, Aseel, World Cup is happening and I need some help. I know we're all getting really excited about celebrating and supporting Saudi Arabia, but I need your help. I need some Arabic words to help me support the team when they're off. Can I ask you to help me? Can you teach me some Arabic?
1: Absolutely. Please? I got you. I've been researching, I've been doing, I've been following, I've been studying. Let's do this.
0: Before we get into this too far, are you a big football fan yourself? Have you been keeping tabs on the whole thing?
1: Absolutely not, but I will be rooting for who's ever winning. And when it comes towards the end, I'll be definitely watching. But right now, I'm here and there, but definitely supporting my team, definitely.
0: Come on. So we want Saudi Arabia to win. Come on the Green Falcons. But have you got your eye on anyone else? Any other countries you'd like to see do well?
1: Honestly, like I want it to be like an Arab, Saudi, Morocco, let's go. I'm rooting for everybody. I'm rooting for everybody.
0: Saudi, Morocco, let's go. I'm all in that. I have to say for me, I think I'd like to see England do well. So is it coming home? So there you go. I think Morocco, Algeria, Saudi Arabia, let's see them do well. But can England do well as well, please? Can England
1: we like you guys. We've been on good terms for quite some while. We root for you guys all the time. Yes, we like you.
0: We're friends. Okay, right. So let's see if you could teach me a few important words. And listeners at home, if you need to use these words, we can go to the cafe, we can watch the football happening and we can use these words and we can sound like we know what we're talking about. Is that cool?
1: Absolutely. Yeah, I think that would be cool. A lot of listeners would want to know what they mean. Let's do it.
0: So here's the first word I need to know. Ref. How do I say? Because it's in English, we go ref when they make a terrible decision or a good decision. How do I say that in Arabic?
1: This is basically hakam.
0: Hakam.
1: Yes.
0: Hakam. So am I saying it right? So something happens I don't agree with, I can go hakam.
1: Actually, we don't yell it like that, but we're like, look at what the hakam did. Look what the referee did. Like, we're looking at him like, why is he doing that?
0: I wouldn't say hakam. What would I say? What would I say if I am incredulous, if I am upset with the referee's decision? What could I say?
1: Ya Sheikh, why is this happening?
0: Say that again.
1: La Ya Sheikh.
0: La Ya Sheikh. Okay, this is it. Now I'm going to sound like I know what I'm talking about. La Ya Sheikh. Is that right?
1: How is this happening? Yeah, why? That's so funny.
0: La Ya Sheikh. Hakam. La Ya Sheikh. Yeah. There we go. Did I sound convincing? Did I sound like I'm...
1: You sounded mad. Yeah, absolutely.
0: That's what I'm going for. Okay, so here's another one for you, Aseel. Offside. What is offside in Arabic?
1: Now, this one's a little bit easier. It's tasallul. Tasallul.
0: Tasallul.
1: Tasallul. There's a T. Ooh. Tasallul.
0: Tasallul. You said it was easy.
1: There's two L's in there. Tasallul.
0: Tasallul.
1: Yes.
0: I think you're being kind to me. Tasallul.
1: Yes.
0: I hope there are people I reckon there's two types of people right now. There's people in their cars going, tasallul. This yes. Man doesn't know what he's talking about. It's easy. Tasallul. Yes. And then there'll be some people in their cars going, how many L's?

0: How does that sound? Tasselu. Tasselu. So I would. So if the player's offside, I can shout Tasselu at the screen.
1: Yeah, you're going to be shouting everything at the screen. Exactly.
0: Yeah, great. This is it. Tasselu. There we Tasselu. Go. Offside. Yeah. And then everyone around me will all know that A, I am able to express myself in Arabic, which is something I'd love to be able to do. My Arabic is not good enough. So you teaching me Arabic, I think, is wonderful. Thank you so much. But also makes it look like we understand a bit of football. So that's exciting, yeah, isn't it?
1: Exactly. You can communicate through football because football is bringing people together. It doesn't matter.
0: Yes, it is the universal language of football. Tasselu. There we go. He's offside. Okay, now, celebration time. Celebration time. How do I say goal? How do I go, goal, and then
1: goal or header?
0: It's universal, the word goal.
1: Goal, yes.
0: Goal. Goal.
1: Or header.
0: Header.
1: Header.
0: Header.
1: Header.
0: H-A-D-A-F.
1: Header.
0: H-A-D-A. Header. What does that mean? How is that different from the word goal?
1: That's Arabic. Hedef.
0: Is that Arabic word for goal? Yeah. That's it. High def. High def. To sell you. Oh, no. High def.
1: Nah. Yeah. Not. That, oh, no. We're celebrating. High def. Yeah. That's a celebration. Change of tone.
0: It's not my best work. It's not my best work. But I hope if you're listening at home, you're doing better than I am. Okay. So this is a very British term. So when somebody is about to tackle someone else, they say, man on, man on. So it's a warning to the player. Man on. You're about to be tackled. Is there a similar phrase or something similar in Arabic that I should know?
1: Now, of course, I had to research this a little bit. I've asked a few people because I'm not a football fan, but it's mahjoum.
0: Mahjoum.
1: Mahjoum with an M.
0: Mahjoum. Mahjoum.
1: Yes.
0: Mahjoum. Mahjoum. So I'll be able to shout mahjoum, mahjoum if someone's running up behind him. That's it. Because that's what we shout in England. When somebody's getting close and they're going to make a tackle, we say, man on, man on. And now I can say, mahjoum, mahjoum.
1: You sound really good. Yeah.
0: Thank you. So that's very, very kind of you. Very kind of you. Right. Next one. How do I say corner? It's a corner.
1: So you can say corner, but make it sound Arabic. Roll your R's. Or...
0: corner. Corner.
1: I think, See,
0: if I roll my R's, I'm not very good at rolling my R's. It's not something we have to do a lot in English. Corner, corner. I imagine there's going to be people listening in their cars going, this man can't roll his R's. It's going to pop. Corner, corner.
1: This man is very British.
0: I am alarmingly British. Sorry, but I'd like to publicly apologize for how British I am. Corner, corner.
1: And there's also another word.
0: Yes.
1: Bruknia. No B, just Ruknia.
0: Ruknia. Ruknia.
1: Yes.
0: Mashallah, Ruknia.
1: It's referring also to the corner, to one side of to the corner.
0: Corner means corner. Ruknia. That means I can use that also when discussing, I don't know, buildings, rooms. Ruknia, is it just same word for just the corner of a building, things like that?
1: Not the same, actually. So don't. It's not.
0: So don't. There we go. Nearly. So is this specifically for a football pitch, Ruknia?
1: Yeah, this is what I've heard, yes.
0: Ruknia.
1: Upon
0: I love
1: my
0: it.
1: Research,
0: I love
1: it. Yes.
0: Upon your in-depth, extensive research. I love it. Okay, now this is a really important one. Ruknia, corner. Okay, got it. Mahjoum, man on. Now, here we go. What? If there's a penalty, go on.
1: This one is very hard. Belente. Just change the P into a B.
0: Oh, Belente.
1: There you go.
0: Belente, Belente. Then I can shout Belente in the coffee shop
1: there's
0: and everyone will know.
1: There's also another word for it in Arabic, but this one might be hard, really. Darbet jaza.
0: Say that again, but slowly, please.
1: Of course. Darbet jaza. So you can go belenti or darbet jaza.
0: Darbet jaza.
1: Yeah,
0: darbet jaza.
1: Yeah.
0: There we go.
1: Belente, darbet jaza.
0: Now, this is something I am interested with because in English, this is constant debate. Whether we call

0: this sport, football or soccer? What are your thoughts, and what is the thoughts of our wonderful Arabic-speaking listeners? Do we call it football? Do we call it soccer? Or does it have a whole new name in Arabic?
1: So you can call it whatever you want. But the best part is we just call it football because it's you're playing ball with your foot. So it's football. And then we also say kura.
0: Kura.
1: Yeah, which means ball. So
0: kura.
1: Tfarraj kura. Are you going to be watching kura? Kura is literally everything. It's ball, but it usually refers to football.
0: Okay, so we might say that in English too. We might go, are you going to watch the ball game? Are you going to watch, it's quite American, I suppose. You're going to watch the ball game. So that's it. Yeah, kura for ball. So if someone says, should we go and watch the kura? I know what they're talking about.
1: Exactly, it's just football. They're not doing anything else because this is Saudis just love football.
0: This has been an absolute education. Asil, is there anything else I need to know about any other Arabic words I need in order to be able to enjoy myself here in beautiful Saudi Arabia as we watch the Green Falcons win? What other key words or phrases might be useful to me?
1: I would say a very important one that I learned recently, which is Nawin.
0: Nawin, what does that mean?
1: Pass.
0: Now well. Love it. Yeah. Now well. I love it. So I now have now well. So let me go through these words, if you will. And you can tell me, you can give me a score. Tell me
1: Absolutely.
0: How I've got on. Referee, what did we say referee was? Oh, it was a whole sentence.
1: Hakam,
0: that's it. Hakam. And then offside was Tasella. Tasila.
1: Tasallul.
0: I'm so sorry.
1: You're getting there.
0: Go. Hadef.
1: Hadef. Exactly.
0: Manon Mejum.
1: Mahjoum.
0: Mahjoum. And Ruknia for corner. And penalty is Balenti or Barut Jazam.
1: Darbet Jaza.
0: Barbet Jazam. And football is Kora. And then we've got pass is Noel.
1: Noel. Amazing.
0: Amazing. Thank you so much for being such a patient teacher with me, Cecile.
1: Thank you so much for learning. I think this would be so much fun. You're going to watch with your mates. You're going to have a good time.
0: That's the plan. Thank you so much. And ladies and gentlemen, if you're listening at home and you think this man is absolutely useless, then I apologize, but we are learning and we are learning together. So I hope some of these phrases prove to be useful to you. Right, Asil, should we go back to the music?
1: Let's do it.
0: Who are they listening to?
1: I have no idea, but it's going to be something amazing.
0: I was going to say SRFM. 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
13: 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As the national teams prepare to compete in the 2026 FIFA World Cup, there is a clear variation in the average ages of the participating squads. This diversity adds another layer of excitement to the tournament, bringing together experience, strength, and skill. Among the oldest players set to take part is Scottish goalkeeper Craig Gordon, aged 43, who remains one of the key figures of the Scotland national team. All the highs and lows, all the tears and the pain. You've been there through it all, been through it all, just do it again. Stay tuned for more fascinating World Cup facts only on SRFM. Oh, magical! Absolutely wonderful!

Liam Stump here from SRFM, the heart of KSA. And you know me, I'm all about habits, lifestyle, and improving your life. Guys, if you're always listening to us, Saudi Radio Plus is the place to listen and hear about all these amazing facts. Today, I'm talking about three small daily habits that can compound over time. There's an incredible book called The Compound Effect that goes into more detail about what I'm talking about. I would 100% recommend it. It's all about the little things adding up throughout the year and single-handedly seeing the massive outcome. And I'm going to give you three incredible examples that put you in the top 1% of people globally. And it sounds small, but it adds up. And one is reading 10 pages a day. It may not seem like a lot, but if you just read 10 pages a day, that's 3,650 pages a year. That is 12 plus books a year. An average book, guys, is around 300 pages. So that is over 12 books a year. And you're building your knowledge, perspective, and your mental sharpness. The average person reads one book a year, only one book. So you are 12 times better than every single person. There is also an incredible fact coming up that you're going to love. The second is saving $5 a day. $5, you know, that is basically nothing. That, let's give an example in reals. That is basically 20 reals, 25 reals a day, right? $5 a day. That is $1,825 a year invested with a compound interest. It could grow into thousands over a decade. Small savings lead to bigger financial freedom. So don't only put it into the bank, invest it in something that is long-term and actually can compound over time. And it may seem small, but over a year, that's over $18,000. Over 20 years, that's over $36,000. And I know many people would love that. Whereas when I say, oh, save $5 a day, it seems like nothing. So put it towards something which is going to change your life in the next 10, 20 years, no matter your age. And if you have more money, do more. I'm not stopping you, but this can compound over time. This is the ability of the compound effect. And another important fact is, I get it, you do not have time to go to the gym, you don't have time to exercise, but walking 10,000 steps a day burns around 500 calories, which is equivalent to 3,500 calories and 1 pound of fat per week. Over time, this could lead to significant weight loss and better cardiovascular health. So 1 pound per week, that is 4 pounds a month, all right? That is amazing. That's over 40 pounds in a year. So if you're someone that is a little bit overweight and you want to burn that fat, 10,000 steps a day on top of what you're currently doing can burn 40 pounds in a year and can significantly change your life. Guys, do not look at things as the small picture. Look at it as a much larger picture. Read 10 pages a day, $5 saved a day, and 10,000 steps a day. It may seem like nothing, but over the course of the years, this will compound and change your life, even in 1 year. Think about how fast it is. It's 2025. It feels like it was 2020 yesterday. It's gonna come like that out of nowhere. But remember, the compound effect, compound over time. Guys, always listening to Saudi Radio Plus, and most importantly, Saudi Radio on your radios. It's the number one radio show in Saudi Arabia.

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I hope you're enjoying my set here on SRFM, the heart of KSA.

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I hope you're enjoying my set here on SRFM, the heart of KSA.

thing about the race scene is that it's not about what I do, it's about the whole culture as a whole. So basically, I play my part in playing the record for the people. This is my life. I wake up in the morning, I eat, I sleep, I shit techno, house, the culture, whatever it is, but I never shut it off for 5 minutes.

The whole thing about the race scene is that it's not about what I do, it's about the whole culture as a whole. So basically, I play my part in playing the records for the people. This is my life. I wake up in the morning, I eat, I sleep, I shit, techno, house, the culture, whatever it is, but I never shut it off for 5 minutes.

I never shut it off for 5 minutes.

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0: The very first FIFA World Cup took place in 1930 in Uruguay. The host nation went on to claim the inaugural title, defeating Argentina 4-2 in the final. In doing so, Uruguay secured its place in football history as both the first host and the first World Cup champion. Egypt became the first Arab and African nation to participate in the FIFA World Cup, making its debut in the tournament's second edition in 1934, hosted by Italy. The competition was played in a knockout format, and Egypt's World Cup journey came to an end in its opening match, where it lost to Hungary by 4-2. Tuned for more fascinating World Cup facts only on SRFM.
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7: We

First life lesson is a no-brainer. Men and women are different. Recent research shows that women are able to feel their emotions and talk about them at the same time using both sides of the brain. Men can't do this. They can either feel or talk, and so there is a physical reason why the man in your life finds it hard to talk about his emotions, or the woman in your life is talking and feeling at the same time and confusing you. Men cannot express their feelings immediately, but they can on reflection. So talk things over later and not in the heat of disagreement. Life lesson number 2. Be full of it. Have you ever noticed how upbeat people are always so full of everything? They're mad about this, love that, are full of appreciation for all that they have. And this is the magic key to raising your energy. Appreciate your life, the downs as well as the ups. Sometimes we are all feeling desperate. Our heart can be touched by something really simple, and we are back on the road to healing. People, the world is a wondrous place. When we have eyes to see, look, and just look again, and you are part of this miracle.

Next life lesson, cherish your valuables. When it comes right down to it, we discover that the things we value most in our lives are not our material goods. Like our gold watch is nice, that designer suit is a wonderful fit, the new car, wow man, very swish, but these things have no real meaning in themselves. Sometimes it takes a while for us to recognize the most valued things in our life. So just ask yourself, what are my real valuables? What brings meaning and purpose to my life? And what is most important to me? And finally, ask yourself, who are the people who are the most important people to me? Next life lesson, a victim no more. Do you ever feel taken for granted, overworked, unappreciated, misunderstood, or even maybe a bit resentful? Think about a particular situation where you're feeling victimized and ask yourself these questions. Who's treating me badly? Why am I letting them do this to me? And what do I need to do to change this behavior? You might have to stand up for yourself. Perhaps you need to say no to someone. You may even need to walk away from the whole situation. Whatever it takes, do whatever. You are not a victim unless you choose to be.

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3: Today we're going to talk about exactly how to meditate. Where should I meditate? Technically, you can meditate anywhere you like because it is an exercise for the mind. You can meditate sitting in a chair, sitting on the floor, and even laying in bed. However, there is an optimal way to meditate. It's best to avoid meditating in bed because you tend to fall asleep. Meditating on the floor with your back straight up is actually considered to be the most formal and beneficial way to meditate, and this is because it keeps you wide awake and allows you to sit for long periods of time. What do I do with my body? Your arms are resting on your thighs, your hands rest on top of each other and form a cup shape. Your thumbs can touch, it's up to you. What's important is that your arms feel relaxed. Your back is straight and your head is completely level. Your head is not tilted upwards or downwards, just forward. In terms of what to do with your eyes, for most beginners, I would recommend you to meditate with your eyes closed as it's easier to focus. If you do choose to meditate with your eyes open, do not focus your eyes on an object in front of you. Instead, look into the distance. How long should I meditate for? Now, before you start your meditation session, you'll want to set an alarm. So setting an alarm helps prevent a constant need to wonder about how much time is left in the session. For first-time meditators, I'd recommend you start with just 5 minutes on the clock. As you make meditation into a daily practice and get more used to sitting in the meditative position for long periods of time, you can increase the time. Most people recommend meditating between 10 to 20 minutes. What to do during meditation? Here's where it gets tricky. Now, there are many different forms of meditation. The one you'll be learning today is one of the most commonly taught forms of meditation, and it's called mindfulness breathing meditation. It's very easy to learn, and it's considered to be just as powerful and insightful as any other form of meditation. The focus of breathing meditation is, well, you guessed it, on your breath. First, you want to make sure that you're breathing through your nose. Then, all you have to do is focus all of your attention on your breath. Observe the way the air feels as it flows through your nostrils. Observe the way your breath transitions from inhale to exhale. Observe that little pause between those two actions. Observe every single aspect about the way it feels. What you'll quickly notice is that thoughts will start appearing in your mind and will distract you from this simple, simple task. When you notice your mind wandering like this, simply pull the focus back to the breath. This is how you train your mindfulness muscle. Now, most people who meditate for the first time will find it extremely hard to focus on just the breath for even a couple of seconds. They'll find themselves lost in thought quite often. This is totally normal, so don't criticize yourself if it happens, which it probably will. All you have to do is simply bring your attention back to your breathing. A good trick that I personally use to quickly bring my focus back is to focus all of my attention on the little bridge between inhale and exhale, that little pause where your body transitions during its act of breathing. While meditating, try as hard as possible to avoid moving. Itches and urges to fidget will arise throughout your meditation session. This is normal. This is to be expected. Simply bring your focus back to your breath and the feeling will eventually go away. And that's all there is to it. It's a very simple exercise. What's important to note is how often you work on it and how much time you put into it. By making it a habit, you'll notice that you'll be able to have your entire focus on your breath for longer and longer periods of time. Think of this as your mindfulness muscle getting stronger and stronger. In order to really start seeing the benefits of meditation, you should meditate on a daily basis. 10 minutes a day, every single day. Some people like to do it twice a day, like Arnold Schwarzenegger, who does it 20 minutes a day when he wakes up and 20 minutes right before he goes to bed. As long as you make it into a daily habit, that is the most important factor. When will I start seeing the benefits? Well, first of all, you have to be doing it on a daily basis. The length of each session

plays a part on how fast you see the benefits, but ultimately it's hard to say because it really does differ from person to person. In my personal experience, it took me about a month of meditating every single day before I noticed any benefit myself. I found myself in a better mood overall and was less likely to get consumed by certain negative emotions. As I continued the practice, I noticed more and more benefits along the line. And that's it, guys. Meditation is very simple. It's just the act of making it into a daily habit that is hard.

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1: Always look on the bright side of life.
2: Your nerves are literally everywhere around here. We'll start from the most important ones, which are going through your spine and your brain. This thick cluster of nerves is called the central nervous system, or CNS. It's responsible for everything you do, from breathing to tapping your finger on the side of your smartphone while waiting until I get to the topic already. When a signal gets to the CNS in the brain from any part of the body, it sends back a command to react according to the situation. Pinch yourself now. Yeah, please do it. Ow! The place you've just pinched has a lot of neurons, just like anywhere else. When you press the skin, they flared up and sent the information about pain to the brain, which reacted by sending back a message that it hurt. It all happened in less than a millisecond, but the signal traveled several feet there and back. Let's go to the spinal cord now and carry out a little experiment. On the count of one, I'll sever the connections between the neurons here. Ready? One. You've just become limp from your waist down and can't feel anything in your legs. It's because your CNS can't figure out where they are. Okay, restoring the connections now. Don't worry. This is why both your brain and spinal cord are naturally protected by bones, the skull, and the vertebrae. Inside the spinal column, there's also cerebrospinal fluid, a liquid substance that protects the nerves, helps better conduct signals, and gets rid of waste. Okay, now all the rest of the nerves, starting with the ones at the tips of your fingers. Everything that's not the CNS is called peripheral nervous system, or PNS. Will you kindly wave your hand now? Thanks. You've been able to do that because your brain consciously sent several million signals to the peripheral nerves in your shoulder, forearm, wrist, and hand. Together, they made a common effort to lift your arm, fix it in a certain position, and wave the hand from side to side. And responsible for this effort is your voluntary or somatic nervous system. Your eyebrows going up at this fact are also controlled by the same nerves. Did you count how many breaths you took while listening to my ramblings? The beats your heart had made. You shouldn't have. These things are regulated by your vegetative or involuntary nervous system. Your CNS sends signals to the periphery and tells your heart to beat, your respiratory system to let the air in and out, and even your bowels to digest the food you eat. Now, blow all the air out of your lungs and hold your breath for as long as you can. Okay, this will take some time, so fast forward to the point where you start wanting to breathe in. Letting the air out and holding your breath are your conscious actions, so it's you who tells your brain to send signals to the breathing organs. But when you start lacking oxygen, it's already your brain that tells you to stop fooling around. Oh, I see you're becoming blue in the face. Please inhale already. And now I'll do something you'll have to forgive me for. Ow! Sorry, you dropped the phone because I sent a little shock through it. The point is, you subconsciously let your phone go as soon as you felt the pain. When I asked you to pinch yourself, you activated your voluntary nervous system, so you expected the pain and could continue pinching if you wanted to. This shock came unexpectedly, though, so your involuntary nervous system jolted in and made you move away from the threat ASAP. That said, your self-preservation instinct is something that's regulated by your nerves as well. Your body will try to save itself from harm even without your consent. Hey, what's that itch? Ah, you need to scratch it now. Ugh, thanks. Itching appears when there's something on or under your skin that doesn't belong there, like an insect or a bite it left. Nerves at the site flare up like beacons, and your brain sends signals to that spot. But when you scratch the itch, you feel two opposite things at once. Consciously, you experience relief because it's not itching anymore. On the subconscious level, though, your brain perceives scratching as pain and shifts your attention from the itch to the scratch instead. Basically, by scratching, you trick your brain into believing there are more important things to do than paying attention to the itch. Hey, is it me or is it a bit too hot here? Yeah, I see droplets of sweat on your forehead. When the outside temperature rises, your CNN reacts to the change. Billions of signals flash through your entire body. Sweat glands receive them in the blink of an eye and start working furiously. Sweat appears on your skin, cooling it down. I recommend going to the AC and turning it higher a bit, thank you. Hey, I said a bit, not all the way up. Ah, great, now you're shivering. Your brain is confused, but is still working fast, reacting to the change of circumstances. Once again, it sends billions of signals to all the neurons in your muscles, telling them to start contracting as quickly as they can. By doing so, they create friction, and friction generates heat. Your heart starts beating faster too, by the way, pumping blood to your limbs to keep them from freezing. All this also makes you think sliding that counter up a notch is a good idea. On the topic of thinking, neurons are responsible for that too. Your brain is only now creating the neural connections necessary for you to remember what's coming up next. Your CNS has created enough connections between the neurons, and if you start over, they will tell you what to expect. Still, the pathways are very basic. A simple example. What did I say exactly 3 minutes and 5 seconds? You can't remember because your neural connections aren't strong enough yet to give such details. The stronger and more numerous they become, and after a number of attempts, you'll be able to repeat the whole text word for word. The same happens when you learn some new skill, like roller skating. At first, you can't move even a single foot. Your brain encounters an unusual task and is all ablaze with signals it's sending every which way. You fall, but then you stand up and try once more. This time, several million neurons are already connected, and your CNS doesn't waste time creating new links. You fall again, and again, and again. But every time you rise and repeat, your brain gets more and more adapted, until finally, on your 5th, 10th, or 50th attempt, you skate forward. The brain captures the moment you stop falling and creates strong neural connections to prevent you from repeating your previous mistakes. And soon enough, with more practice and links in your CNS, you'll be skating like a pro, wondering how you could be so clumsy before. Yet, the best thing about these connections is that they never completely go away. Even if you learned skating as a kid, and then didn't put on the skates for 10 years, it'll take you just a couple of minutes to recall how it's done. So hey, if you're afraid to take that dusty guitar hanging on the wall for years, don't be. Go strum the strings. It'll all come back to you in a jiffy. Yeah, maybe not the calluses.
0: Look on the bright side with SRFM.

Let me advise you. Hey everyone, welcome to this episode of Let Me Advise You with me, Nareem Babana, and director Abdullah Al-Kaid. And today we're going to be talking about the greatest thing of all, gifts. Who doesn't like gifts? Well, let me take that back. It's not gifts that you can buy, so don't think about that, all the financial stuff. No, these are free gifts. And what are they? There are five great gifts that you can give to those around you. And the number one gift is the gift of your attention. At a time when distraction is the default attraction, it's easy for us to lose sight of the gift that we give to others when we give them our full attention. Giving our full attention means listening. It means putting our smartphones down. It means looking someone else in the eye. It means asking questions and waiting for the answers, not just jumping ahead. It requires us to be present in this moment now. It means focusing on the here and now without our minds wandering into the future. It means making a real connection. So give the gift of your full attention to others around you and allow them the stage they deserve. Another gift is the gift of kindness. A little well-placed thoughtfulness and kindness can really make a positive impact on people around us and yourself. Now, this doesn't always have to mean grand sweeping gestures, just as small acts of kindness soon add up. There are many ways we can offer the gift of our kindness, not expecting anything in return except maybe the warm feeling we get from knowing we are doing something good for someone else. Then there's the gift of time. In a world where busy is the norm, giving others some of our time can make a real

difference. We can do this by taking our commitments seriously, by booking in time with friends and keeping that time free for those friends, by making time to stop and shoot the breeze for a while with a neighbor, by taking time out to spend disconnected from the online world, to spend undistracted with a loved one. Okay, number four on the list is the gift of not judging. We're all human, and sometimes, yes, we make mistakes in life. In such times, it can help us all if we can talk to someone that will just listen without making judgments on us. Good friends will do this, but we can also extend this gift to others ourselves. And the final gift is the gift of a compliment. It doesn't take much, just a couple of words. This fits under the umbrellas of giving your attention to someone and giving kindness to someone. It's also worthy of its own spot, okay? A well-timed and earnest compliment, a sincere compliment, can have an immediate and positive impact on the person getting it. It shows we have noticed something positive in others. And this compliment could be related to something physical, like a new hairstyle maybe, or behavior-based. Maybe you mention how well they presented at a company meeting, or how punctual they are. Either way, we all like to hear a compliment every now and again, don't we? So these five are the greatest gifts that you can give to those around you that will cost you little but will give much. And let me just recap what they were. It's the gift of your attention, your kindness, your time, not judging, and a compliment. All right, that's it with Let Me Advise You. This was me, Nareem Bamana, with Director Abdallah Al-Kayed. Thank you all for tuning in and have a wonderful day.

A kilómetros estamos conectando y me prendes aunque no me estés tocando. You know I got a lot to say. All these voices in the background of my brain y me dicen todo lo que estás.

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1: Good morning, everybody, and welcome to this episode of Good Morning, KSA. I'm your host, Nareen Bamana, with director Zaki Rifai. What are we talking about today? Well, starting off with local news as usual, but this time it's about Saudi Arabia's blue sea holes. And our topic for today is about gratitude. Yeah, you can't have enough conversations about gratitude. Yes, we need them. Plus, I'm going to talk about phones and kids, fish sounds, and toothpaste made from hair. Yes, find out all about it. Stay tuned. Remember, join me on Instagram Live, account name Nareen Bamana, spelled N-E-R-R-I-N. Let's take a break right now. We'll be right back with the local news. Stay tuned.
4: 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I'm still the same, same, same.

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and personal rapid transit PRT systems with self-driving pods. These systems will operate on 5 horizontal transport layers at elevations of 30, 150, 250, 350, and 450 meters above ground. You are listening to SRFM. All right, let's start off with local news on this episode of Good Morning KSA. Now, if you love the sea, you'll love this. Off Saudi Arabia's southwest coast are things called the blue holes. These are deep, round sinkholes under the sea that look like dark blue circles in the Red Sea. They're not only beautiful, but also very important for science. Scientists say these holes formed when old underwater caves collapsed over millions of years ago. And inside them, layers of sand and rock act like a record of the past, showing how sea levels changed, how the climate shifted, and how life in the sea even developed. Saudi Arabia has now turned this area into a protected zone called the Blue Holes Protected Area. It's huge, more than 16,500 square kilometers, and includes over 20 islands. This protects coral reefs, sea turtles, fish, and other sea life, while also supporting ecotourism and scientific research. Quiet, mysterious, and full of secrets, Saudi Arabia's blue holes are becoming one of the Red Sea's most exciting natural treasures, and scientists say there is still much more waiting to be discovered. All right, sounds great. I am interested, maybe just to look at it from from above, or look at it from a distance. I'm not going to the water anymore, but it sounds fascinating. All right, let's take another break now and come back with the topic of the day, which is gratitude. Stay tuned, we'll be right back.

0: international travel options and domestic services, including air, sea, road, and rail. Saudi Arabia boasts 16 international airports and extensive road, rail, and public bus networks, enabling efficient and fast travel across regions. SRFM, the heart of KSA.
1: All right, time for the topic of the day, and it's all about gratitude. Now, gratitude researchers, yes, there are researchers that actually research gratitude. They say the most grateful people often believe life has been overly generous to them, not just fair. This is called an abundance mindset, and it means seeing life as full of blessings you weren't necessarily entitled to. You didn't even work hard for them, maybe. People who think this way tend to feel happier, less negative, and more appreciative of everyday moments. Now, one simple way to build this mindset is to switch from saying, I have to I get to, because it turns obligations into privilege. For example, instead of saying, I have to go to work, you say, I get to work. Yeah, because some people don't have jobs, don't have work, or are unable to get work. You say, I get to see my family. I get to enjoy my favorite meal. For me, I get to have and love 8 cats who love me back. So small wording changes help shift the way we view our day. So my question is, tell me one thing in your day that feels like a blessing, something you're lucky to do, not just something you're required to do. All right, we got a message from Abdullah who says, Hi, I think life has been very generous to me. I get to see my kids grow every day, and that makes me really grateful. Huda says, Good morning, Nareen. I feel life has been really good, and I try to notice small things I get to do, like drinking my morning coffee quietly before work. Yeah, okay, so the little blessings. As soon as you wake up in the morning, you get to say hi to all your cats, Nareen. Yes, that's one thing. You get to have breakfast, you get to start your car, you get to go to work, you get to meet your friend for breakfast before the episode starts, and then you get to meet all these people online who are wonderful. So it's been good. It's been really good so far this morning, right? Everything is a blessing. That's what I think. All right, that's what I want to hear from you. What is one thing in your day that feels like a blessing? All right, we're going to take a break now. Join me on Instagram Live, account name Nareen Bamana, spelled N-E-R-R-I-N. Stay tuned. We'll be right back.

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1: You're still tuned to SRFM's Good Morning KSA. A new pediatric study using data from over 10,000 participants found that children who receive smartphones by age 12 face higher risks of depression, obesity, and poor sleep. And the earlier the phone is introduced, the greater the risk, starting as early as age 4. Even 13-year-olds who had only recently gotten a device showed weaker mental health outcomes than peers without phones. Lead author Ran Barzilay, a child psychiatrist at Children's Hospital of Philadelphia, said that although experts advise parents to wait, he understands the pressure personally. His own 9-year-old wants a phone, and the research team notes that these findings show correlation, not proven cause, okay? But the pattern is strong. And this fits into earlier work. One Canadian study found screen use at age 2 predicted behavioral issues by age 5. A Norwegian study, meanwhile, linked early social media use to later depressive symptoms. A meta-analysis of 50 studies connected evening screens to poor sleep. And a JAMA Pediatrics paper showed heavy screen exposure relates to changes in brain white matter. That's scary. Experts recommend delaying phones when possible, keeping them out of bedrooms at night, and encouraging more off-screen activities. Like get them outside of the house, get them to do other activities besides just being glued to a screen. Small choices that may shape long-term health and well-being. All right then, another break and we'll be right back to talk some more about the topic, which is gratitude. Stay tuned, we'll be right back.

0: NEOM International Airport will serve as the primary gateway for travelers to and from the city. Expected to handle 12 million local and international visitors annually by 2034. The airport will be located on the eastern side of the new city. Visitors can reach the line within 30 minutes using high-speed trains or electric cars. A comprehensive bus network will also connect all areas of the city efficiently. 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
1: All right, so our topic today is about gratitude. But gratitude isn't just saying thank you. No, it's a way of seeing life. Research shows that the most grateful people often feel that life has been overly generous to them, and this is called an abundance mindset. All right, we got a message from Mu'ayyad who says, I get to enjoy this wonderful weather and do what I want to. He's in Riyadh and he says it's heavenly and wet. It started raining yesterday and he's advising me to get a mug of coffee because I've been yawning a little bit. I think it's because today I actually switched from regular coffee to barley coffee, which does not have much caffeine, does it? So I think that is it. And we got a message from Sajjad who says, when I pray all five prayers, I feel blessed and grateful. And let's see, we got a message from Salim who says, a healthy life and people I love clearly, dearly around me. Yes, those are definitely blessings. And sometimes you think like, what did I do to deserve this wonderful abundance of blessings, right? So it's a good feeling. All right, we got a message from Omar who says, hello, I'd say life has been very generous. I get to work in a job I love and travel sometimes. It's more than I expected. So people with this abundance mindset, they see themselves as lucky or blessed, noticing the good things they weren't necessarily entitled to. They experience more positive emotions, fewer negative emotions, and can even train themselves to recognize their accomplishments without feeling entitled. All right, so what is one thing in your day that feels like a blessing? We got a message from Sara who says, hi, Nareen, life has been good to me. I get to spend weekends with my family and enjoy little walks by the park, a gym membership, watch movies in the cinema, visit lots of relatives, especially during holidays, and I get to do Umrah when I want. Nasser says, I get to see my friends and laugh with them even on busy days. If not face to face, we connect on WhatsApp or online games we play together. And Muhammad says, I try to remember I get to choose my daily routines and that freedom is special. Okay, that's

That's nice. That's a good one. Okay, so keep thinking about it. What is the one thing in your day that feels like a blessing? Share it with us. We're going to take a break now and stay tuned, everybody. Don't go away.

With hearts full of pride, the Kingdom of Saudi Arabia is preparing to host the tournament where the passions of nations unite. That's the 2034 World Cup tournament. All right, what else is going on? Well, scientists now have a new way to listen to fish on coral reefs. Reefs are full of noises, thumps, pops, and snaps, but until now it was hard to tell which fish were making which sound. But there's a new tool, it's called the UPAC 360, and it combines underwater microphones with a 360-degree camera. This lets researchers match sounds to individual fish. Using this system, researchers from the Fish Eye Collaborative and Cornell Lab of Ornithology have already identified 46 fish species in the Caribbean. That's more than half of them were never known to make sounds, okay? And they say the variety of fish sounds is as rich as bird songs in a rainforest. Wow. And the sounds can now help scientists monitor reef health and study fish behavior without needing divers on site. The project is also creating the largest library of fish sounds ever. Man, I'd love to have access to that, wouldn't you? It's just like figuring out what fish sounds are like. What, you know? And you look at a clownfish, for example, it's like, what noise does that make? And you look at a shark and like, ooh, sound does that make? That'd be fascinating.

fascinating. The next step is communication, right? Yeah. Well, anyway, they say one day it could lead to apps that automatically identify fish by their sounds, similar to how some apps can identify birds by their songs. For now, though, the system is helping scientists understand reef ecosystems better and giving conservationists a new tool to protect our oceans. Oh, I'd love that. Oh, yeah, there's an app that identifies songs, bird songs. Oh, I'll have to look that up. I mean, logically, right, there should be one. Okay, I'm very interested. I'm going to research that. All right, let's take a break, everybody. And we'll be back to talk some more about gratitude, so don't go away.

0: Saudi Arabia aims for a sufficient 400% increase in total hotel rooms in the host cities. Currently, the five cities combined offer 46,904 rooms, including 21,116 in Riyadh, 13,474 in Jeddah, 1,029 in Neom, 10,500 in Khobar, and 751 in Abha. This expansion is part of a $37.8 billion development plan to be completed by 2030. 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
1: All right, so today's topic is tell me one thing in your day that feels like a blessing. Now, one simple way to practice gratitude every day is by changing the way you talk to yourself. Instead of saying, I have to, try saying, I get to. And for example, we gave these examples before, is I get to work in my dream job, or I get to work in a job that gives me good money at the end of the month that helps me support my family. It's not, I have to work. No, I get to do it. I get to see my family. I get to enjoy my favorite meal. I know

So the small shifts in your language will help you see ordinary tasks and moments as privileges. They're not obligations, and it encourages a mindset of appreciation rather than entitlement. We got a message from Salim who says, life itself is a blessing in disguise. Okay, why in disguise? Or did you just like that sentence? Why is it in disguise? It's like, okay, one of the first blessings of this morning is being able to wake up. Just waking up, that is a blessing. Waking up, taking a breath while you're aware, that first breath in the morning when you're aware, you open your eyes, you stretch, you get up, you walk. You know, that whole thing, it just starts the whole day of blessings. So it's amazing. Magis says, hi, I think life has been overly generous to me. I get to eat meals with my family and celebrate small successes with them. It's little things that count. Okay, so maybe Salim, you didn't mean disguise, but like it's meant to be hidden. No, it's like we don't really see it. We don't look for it. We take it for granted. We take a lot of our blessings for granted. So maybe that's what you meant. All right. Lama says, good morning, Noreen. I feel life has been really good and I'm thankful. I get to live in a very good time. I can drive, do sports outside, and have a good job. Absolutely. I like that one. I agree with you. It's like we have a lot of choices, and that itself is a blessing. Okay, so let's take a break, everybody. Stay tuned. We'll be right back.

A sustainable masterpiece in the making, Prince Faisal bin Fahad Stadium welcomes you to an eco-friendly FIFA World Cup 2034. Prince Faisal bin Fahad Sports City Stadium will expand to accommodate over 46,000 fans by 2027. Surrounded by lush green spaces, the stadium underscores Saudi Arabia's commitment to hosting a sustainable tournament. FIFA World Cup 2034, growing together. Scientists at King's College London have discovered that keratin, a protein found in hair, skin, and wool, can actually help repair damaged tooth enamel. Unlike fluoride, which only slows enamel erosion, keratin can actually stop it and even heal tiny cracks naturally. When it's mixed with minerals in saliva, keratin forms a protective coating that mimics natural enamel. The treatment could come in a daily toothpaste or as a gel applied like nail varnish. Currently, the researchers are using wool to extract keratin, but in the future, people could even use their own hair. Wow. The toothpaste will feel and taste like normal minty toothpaste, but it will contain keratin to protect and restore teeth. And scientists say the product could be available to the public in 2 to 3 years. It is expected to be affordable, sustainable, and environmentally friendly. A simple way for everyone to keep their teeth healthy and strong. Awesome. I wonder how dentists feel about that. That would be interesting. All right, quick break. We'll be right back, everybody. Stay tuned.

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16: All right, so we're talking about gratitude today. We said gratitude researchers say that the most grateful people often believe life has been overly generous to them, not just fair. And this is called an abundance mindset. And it means seeing life as full of blessings you weren't necessarily entitled to. And that's what I want to ask you. What in your day, what is one thing in your day that feels like a blessing? And we got a message from Summer who says, who I am is what I'm blessed with. I agree with that. I like that. She also says, I'm happy with how Allah made me. I'm glad of the personality

0: I agree with that. Like, you weren't entitled to a face that was pleasing, a face that's pretty. You weren't entitled to any of those things, and yet you have them, and it's a blessing. And these are things you could be grateful for if you're constantly aware of them. It's like, count your blessings. It's true. You can count your blessings. You can also cultivate gratitude through reflection. Think about acts of kindness people have shown you, moments when life gave you a second chance, or unique opportunities you've been lucky to have. And if you focus on these experiences, it trains your mind to notice the abundance around you. And by practicing gratitude daily through words, thoughts, and reflections, you can feel more joyful, grounded, and aware of the blessings in your life. All right, so we're talking about gratitude, right? And one of the things is weather. Yes, today's cool weathers these days. It's amazing cool weathers. What am I saying? The cool weather we're feeling these days is a blessing, right? And summer agrees. Plus, it kind of makes us lazy because all I can think about is what I should be in the desert right now on a lounge chair covered in blankets and just enjoying the silence. That's what I want to be doing. Summer says it's the weather, that's the reason we're all feeling it. All right, Yusuf says, hey there, life has been generous. I get to enjoy hobbies like cycling and sports, and it feels like a gift every day. And Noor says, hi, I'd say life has been good. I get to help my neighbors sometimes, and those moments make me feel grateful and connected. All right, I get to do this almost every day, and I love this. Okay, this is me talking about radio. I really enjoy this, and I'm glad to have come back and glad to be doing the same thing that I enjoy. Tawfiq says, gratitude is the right attitude to live. Absolutely. All right, a quick break, everybody, and we'll be right back. Don't go away.
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1: All right, everybody, it's time to go. I hope you enjoyed today's episode. This was me, Nareem Bamana, with director Zakir Rifai. Thank you all for tuning in and have a great day.

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I'm swimming in the fever, heat waves, I'm swimming.

It's fast, it's furious, it's SRFM.

Welcome on back, y'all, to a new episode of Saudi Arabia's Urban Development Program. You're tuned in to SRFM, and today I want to take you guys through Amala. This is the kingdom's new home for wellness on the Red Sea. I think it's time for us to take a break from our busy lives and go ahead and experience something on a coastline. A place that until recently most of the world had never heard of and is opening its doors as one of the most ambitious wellness destinations anywhere on Earth. It's called Amala. The news is simple with the opening of its first resort on the Red Sea coast, probably one of the most beautiful places on Earth, and it's opening its doorway into a much richer history. So what Amala actually is and what it tells us about the kingdom and where it's heading is really interesting. Let's go ahead and start off with the name. Amala comes from the Arabic word for hope. It's the perfect fitting name for a place built entirely around renewal and well-being. The location is extraordinary. This is sitting in the kingdom's northwestern coast in the Tabuk region. The rugged mountains meet the Red Sea and least discovered stretches of the entire country, and Amala is the project that opens to the world. So what kind of destination is this? Amala is being developed by the Red Sea Global. It's a company that's owned by the Public Investment Fund. So this is a state-backed national project. This is not a private venture. It's actually their second major tourism destination. After the Red Sea destination, which began welcoming guests back in 2023. But while many resort destinations are all about sun, sand, and shopping, Amala has one very specific and deliberate theme: wellness and health, longevity and renewal. The entire concept is built around the idea of coming to this place to feel better physically, mentally, spiritually, and you're leaving genuinely transformed. And it's described as a destination focused on the art of comprehensive wellness. So just imagine the tailored, enriched experience amid all of those beautiful, pristine natural landscapes.

Now, to make it concrete, because the lineup of what's being built is remarkable, Amada's first phase centers on an area called the Triple Bay. What this means is it's going to bring together some of the most respected names in the global luxury and wellness. And the destinations plan to reach 4,000 keys upon full completion. So the picture what a guest actually experiences here, y'all. You arrive somewhere and the focus is not simply luxury for its sake, but genuinely well-being. You've got world-class spas, you've got fitness programs, longevity clinics offering medical-grade treatments. 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The sea is right in front of you. The mountains are behind you, and you've got coral reefs offshore. This is a setting deliberately designed to calm the body, restore the mind.

You might say this isn't only a place to relax, although you 100% can. It's a place to invest in your own health, because health is wealth. Now here's the part I find extremely important. The part that really sets Amala from any kind of tourism development you see in much of the world. Amala is built on a principle called regenerative tourism. You've heard of sustainable tourism, and it's the idea of not damaging the environment. Regenerative tourism goes a crucial step further. You guys need to understand this. The goal is not merely to avoid harm. It's to leave the natural environment better than when it was found. So what this means is you've got activity to improve the ecosystem. And this is not the slogan. The engineering backs it up. The entire destination runs off grids on clean, renewable energy, powered by a 250 megawatt solar park, and it's also powered with a 700 megawatt hour battery storage system. So, to put this in perspective, this vast luxury destination is operating without drawing on fossil fuel grid power. This is a deep commitment to protecting the surrounding environment, the coral reefs, the marine life, the desert, and coastal habitats.

There's even coral nurseries and research laboratories, guys. There's even a landscape nursery. It's called Botanica, and it grows native plants to support ecological restoration. Now, whether you get the chance to visit Amala in the future, many of us will get the chance, and it's worth understanding what it stands for. This is a huge sign for the world that the country we're building, one that treasures its natural beauty, thinks in decades rather than quarters, and wants its visitors to leave not just rested, but genuinely renewed.

Amala is the place whose very name means hope. Ladies and gentlemen, that's it for today's urban development program right here on SRFM. Thank you all for tuning in. I wish you guys a wonderful day, and we'll catch you guys on the next one. Bye-bye for now.

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8: Have you ever walked through a place that feels like it has a story around every corner? Some destinations are more than beautiful views or popular attractions. They are living reminders of the people who came before us, the way they lived, and the communities they built. One such place can be found in Apa, where the Al Nasab Heritage District continues to stand as a remarkable example of traditional architecture and cultural identity. Al Nasab is not just a collection of old buildings, it is a place that reflects generations of history, preserving architectural styles and traditions that have been passed down through families and communities for many years. Every structure tells a story, and together they create a picture of life in the Asir region long before modern development transformed the landscape. One of the most fascinating aspects of the district is its unique architecture. Mud and stone buildings stand side by side, creating a beautiful balance between natural materials and human craftsmanship. The design feels both practical and artistic, showing how people adapt to their environment while creating homes and spaces that were built to last. The materials used in these buildings came directly from the surrounding area. Stone, clay, and trunks from local Junpeer trees were carefully selected and used to construct homes that could withstand the region's climate. It's a reminder that sustainable building practices are not always new ideas. Many traditional communities mastered them generations ago. As you move through the district, you'll notice its narrow alleyways and closely connected buildings. These pathways weren't designed by accident. They encouraged interaction among neighbors and created a strong sense of community, making daily life more connected and social. Imagine children playing in the alleyways, neighbors exchanging stories, and families getting

and close to home. The design of the district naturally brought people together. It reflects a way of life where relationships and community bonds were central to everyday living. Preserving places like this is about much more than protecting old walls and buildings. It is about protecting memories, traditions, and cultural identity. When heritage sites disappear, valuable pieces of history can disappear with them. Recognizing this importance, the Heritage Commission launched a comprehensive restoration and rehabilitation project to retrieve the district. The goal was not only to preserve its original features, but also to ensure that future generations can experience and appreciate this remarkable place. Careful restoration helps maintain the authenticity that makes the district so special. Restoration projects often face a delicate challenge. How do you protect the past while making a site accessible and relevant for today's visitors? The answer lies in balancing preservation with sustainability, ensuring that the district remains both historically significant and capable of welcoming new generations of explorers. Beyond its architecture, Al-Nasr benefits from a stunning natural setting. The district overlooks the banks of Abha Valley and nearby agricultural lands, creating breathtaking views that add to its charm. Nature and architecture come together in a way that feels uniquely connected. This relationship between people and landscape has always been important in the Asir region. Communities developed around the natural resources, adapting their homes and lifestyles to the environment around them. Today, visitors can still see evidence of that connection through the district. Walking through the districts offers more than a sightseeing experience. It offers a chance to imagine daily life from another era. Visitors can observe architectural details, explore traditional layouts, and gain a deeper understanding of how previous generations lived and worked. This growing interest in heritage tourism reflects a broader trend around the world. Many travelers are looking for authentic experiences that help them connect with local culture and history. Rather than simply visiting a destination, they want to understand its story. This district provides exactly that kind of experience. Its preserved buildings, traditional urban design, and cultural significance make it an attractive destination for visitors who appreciate history and heritage. It allows people to step into a living chapter of the region's past. Heritage sites also play an important educational role. They help younger generations understand where they came from and how their communities evolved over time. By experiencing history firsthand, people often develop a deeper appreciation for the traditions that helped shape modern society. These sites contribute to many describe as a nation's collective memory. They serve as a physical reminders of important cultural values, skills, and ways of life. Protecting them ensures that future generations can continue learning from them. At the same time, heritage preservation can support local economies. As cultural tourism grows, heritage destinations can create opportunities for local businesses, artisans, guides, and local organizations. This helps ensure that preservation efforts also contribute to sustainable development. The revival of this district demonstrates how heritage and progress

Congress can work together. Preserving history does not mean standing still. Instead, it means finding ways to celebrate the past while creating opportunities for the future. For residents, the district represents a source of pride and identity. For visitors, it offers a window into a unique chapter of Saudi Arabia's cultural story. And for future generations, it serves as an enduring reminder of the creativity, resilience, and community spirit of those who came before. As more people discover places like this district, the value of heritage preservation becomes even clearer. These historic districts are more than destinations. They are living connections between past and present, helping us understand where we've come from while inspiring where we're going next. So the next time you find yourself exploring a heritage site, take a moment to look beyond the buildings. Listen to the stories hidden within the walls. Imagine the lives once lived there and appreciate the generations whose legacy continues to shape the world around us today. And that's what makes places like these truly unforgettable.

Good afternoon and welcome, everybody. This is your Fitness Bit here on SRFM, the heart of KSA. Hope you're doing well. These little bits are there to give you some nice little bits of information to help you plan your day, plan your fitness, or just get to whatever goal you're trying to get. I'm Dre AA, and today we're going to be understanding and tracking macros, something a lot of people probably know of, but I'm going to try and help you simplify it a little bit today. So stay tuned. Yeah, welcome back, everyone. And you may have heard people in the gym, fitness groups, or on social media talking about tracking macros. Someone may say, I have already reached my protein targets, or I do not have many carbs left for today. But what exactly are macros, and what do they really need, and why do we need to track them? The word macros is short for macronutrients. Macronutrients are the main nutrients that provide our body with energy. The three main macronutrients are protein, carbohydrates, and fats, and I'll get into each of them in a moment. We'll start off with protein. Now, protein supports the growth, maintenance, and repair of body tissue. It is particularly important for muscles. It also plays a role throughout the body. Common protein sources include chicken, fish, meat, eggs, dairy products, beans, lentils, tofu, and other plant-based foods. They're great. And if you really can improve your protein intake, you'll see a much bigger difference in your training as well. Next up is carbohydrates, and they are the body's preferred and most accessible source of energy, particularly during moderate and high intensity activities. Carbohydrates-rich foods may include rice, bread, pasta, potatoes, oats, fruit, vegetables, and certain grains. The last one we're going to touch on now is fats, and they are essential. It supports hormone production, the absorption of certain vitamins, cell health, and energy storage. Sources of dietary fats may include olive oil, nuts, seeds, avocado, oily fish, dairy products, and egg yolks. Tracking your macros means recording how many grams of protein, carbohydrates, and fats you consume. Many people use an app, a food diary, or nutritional labels to estimate these amounts. The main advantage of tracking macros is awareness. People often believe they are eating a certain way, but their actual intake may be very different. For example, someone may believe they eat a high protein diet, but after tracking for several days, they discover that most of their meals contain only small amounts of protein. Another person may believe they eat very little fat, but fall to account for cooking oils, sauces, cheeses, nuts, and snacks. Tracking can reveal patterns. It can help someone understand why they feel hungry, why their energy levels fluctuate, and why progress towards a fitness goal has stalled. However, tracking macros is not magic. It does not automatically make a diet healthy. A person could theoretically meet their protein, carbohydrate, and fat targets while eating very few fruits, vegetables, or fiber-rich foods. Food quality still matters. Vitamins, minerals, fibers, hydration, and overall variety remain important. Macro tracking should therefore be seen as a tool, not the entire picture of nutrition.

Before tracking macros, it is useful to understand calories. Protein and carbohydrates each provide approximately 4 calories per gram. Fat provides approximately 9 calories per gram. This is why foods that are high in fat can be very energy dense, even when the portion looks small. That does not make fat unhealthy. It simply means portions matter. Your total calories needs to depend on many factors, including body size, age, your gender, activity levels, training demands, and personal goals. Someone attempting to gain muscle may require a different intake from someone attempting to reduce their body fat. A high activity athlete will usually require more energy than someone who sits for most of the day. Because needs vary, people should avoid copying a random person's macro targets from social media. A target that works for one person may be completely inappropriate for another. The easiest way to begin tracking macros isn't necessarily to set strict targets immediately. Start by recording your normal food intake for about 3 to 7 days. Do not dramatically change your eating habits during this period. The goal is to gather information. Record meals, drinks, snacks, sauces, oils, portion sizes as accurately as reasonably possible. Then review the results. Are you eating protein regularly throughout the day? Are most of your carbohydrates coming from foods that provide useful energy and fiber? Are you including healthy sources of fat? Are weekends very different from weekdays? Are drinks contributing a large amount of energy? This information can be helpful and make practical changes. One example can be you might add Greek yogurt to breakfast, include chicken or beans for lunch, reduce the amount of oil used in cooking, or replace one sugary drink with water. Macro tracking can be particularly useful for people with performance goals. An athlete may use it to ensure they eat enough carbohydrates to fuel training or enough protein to support recovery. Someone trying to gain weight may discover that they are eating less than they assumed. Someone trying to lose body fat may identify portions or snacks that are adding calories that are unexpected or expected. Accuracy is important, but perfection is not necessary. Also, food labels are not always exact. Restaurant meals can be difficult to estimate, and homemade dishes may contain multiple ingredients. Macro tracking should provide direction, not create anxiety. There are also potential disadvantages. Some people become overly focused on numbers. They may feel guilty when they exceed a target or begin avoiding social meals because they cannot calculate the exact macros. For everyone with a history of disordered eating, obsessive food behaviors, or significant anxiety around eating, detailed tracking may not be appropriate without professional guidance. For many people, tracking for a limited period is enough. Over several weeks, you may become better at recognizing suitable portions and building balanced meals without recording every bite. A simple plate approach can also work well. A balanced meal might include a palm size of protein, a serving of carbohydrates, fruit and veg, and a moderate source of fat. The exact amounts can then be adjusted according to appetite, training, and your goals. Protein often receives the most attention in fitness circles, but more is not always better. Once your needs are met, extremely high protein intake does not automatically produce more muscle. You still need appropriate training, enough total energy, recovery, sleep, and consistency. Carbohydrates should not automatically be feared either. They fuel movement, sports, and everyday activities. The focus should be on selecting suitable portions and a variety of sources. Fat should not be eliminated either because it forms essential roles in the body. Tracking macros is ultimately about understanding what your body provides. It can help create structure, increase awareness, and support specific goals. Okay, but now the thing is, right, you've got to
remain flexible. You are a human being, not a calculator, not a computer. Use the numbers to guide your choices while still allowing room for family meals, culture, enjoyment, and real life. The most successful nutritional plans are not the ones that look perfect on an app. They're the ones that support your health and that help you to maintain them. This has been your Fitness Bit here on SRFM. Stay tuned for more. Hope you have a fantastic day. From myself, Jerry Double A, and Mr. Abdullah, have a fantastic day.

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Brazil stands alone as the most successful nation in FIFA World Cup history, having won the tournament five times in 1958, 1962, 1970, 1994, and 2002. They lead Germany and Italy by a single title, with both nations having lifted the World Cup trophy on four occasions.

What to do in case of a tornado? There are a few things that you can do in case a tornado happened. Number 1. Listen to your radio during severe thunderstorms. If you hear that a tornado warning has been issued for your area, take cover immediately. Number 2. If you're at home, go to the basement or take shelter in a small interior ground floor room such as a bathroom, closet, or a hallway. Failing that, protect yourself by taking shelter under a heavy table or desk. If you are at the office or in an apartment building, take shelter in an inner hallway or room, ideally in the basement or the ground floor. Number 3. Avoid buildings with wide-span roofs. These roofs do not have supports in the middle and may collapse if a tornado hits them. If you are in one of these buildings, take cover under a sturdy structure. Number 4. Stay away from windows and outside walls and doors. Do not use the elevator. Number 5. Don't get caught in a car. Take shelter elsewhere, such as a building with a strong foundation. Number 6. If no shelter is available, then lie down in a ditch away from the automobile. However, beware of flooding from downpours and be prepared to move. Number 7. If you are driving and spot a tornado in the distance, try to get to a nearby shelter. If the tornado is close by, get out of your car and take cover in a low-lying area.

Number 8. If a tornado seems to be standing still, then it is either traveling away from you or heading right for you. In all cases, get as close to the ground as possible. Protect your head and watch out for flying debris. Small objects such as sticks and straws can become lethal weapons when driven by a tornado's winds. Here are some signs to warn you that a tornado might be coming. A severe thunderstorms with frequent thunder and lightning. An extremely dark sky, sometimes highlighted by green or yellow clouds. A rumbling sound, such as a freight train might make, or a whistling sound, such as a jet aircraft might make. A funnel cloud at the rear base of a thundercloud, often behind a curtain of heavy rain or hail. And finally, tornadoes usually hit in the afternoon and early evening, but they have been known to strike at night too. In all cases, try to be careful when you're outdoor and indoor during tornadoes.

Okay, I think you guys kind of get the drift of what today we're going to talk about. Today, listen. Obviously, there's going to be something we're going to talk about, but then we're going to go on to something else. Now, we're talking about old is gold, but not the way that you think, not the conventional way of just we jump into how we miss the good old days, as the old ones say. Nah, today we're going to take it with a different, just bear with me. Just bear with me because there's something on my chest and I need to get it out, y'all. I need to get it out. If you ask me, Hala, who are you currently kind of watching on TikTok? Now, it's not that, you know, usually this is the score with how we watch people on TikTok. It kind of like maybe it gets on our nerves a little. So currently I'm watching this. I don't know how old the little girl is. She's like maybe she could be 10. She could be 11 and she could be 7. I just can't put my finger on it how old that little girl is. The thing is how she's acting so grown up. How she's got acrylic nails. The only thing, I mean, for a second, of course I'm not going to do it, but you know, just sometimes you get this thought, I wish I was a troll, like, just ask, where's your mom? Does your dad know that you're on this, on TikTok, doing what you're doing? She's young. And look, obviously, when we see videos like that, what do you do? When you see videos that are kind of like berserk, what's the first thing that you do? You know what you're doing. You jump to the comment section just to see if you are the only one who's thinking that way, or is everybody thinking that way? So no, I was put at ease. Everybody was thinking, how old are you? Where's your mom? The thing is, she wasn't doing something like really, really bad. I think it's normal for girls these days. And the thing is, look, she's not the only one who's doing it. There's a bunch. There's a lot. We're talking about a lot of girls who are trying to act grown up. And that's what we're talking about today, man. Where did the little girls go? Where did the little kids go? I know. Look. And I might seem old saying this, but I don't care, that's what we're going to talk about today. You know, what happened to kids? Stay tuned, y'all. Be right back.

So you guys, welcome back to All Things Considered. Now, remember when being a kid meant, what did being a kid mean to you? Let me just ask you. Scrape knees, riding bicycles until sunset, collecting stickers. I actually had a sticker album. It was scratch and sniff stickers. And like, you know, being an adult was like ages away. I wouldn't even want to. It's like, oh, that's too exhausting, man. Now let's flip the page. Now it feels like childhood has hit the fast forward button, man. I swear, girls as young as 7 or 8 or 10 with press-on nails or skincare routines with harsh ingredients. We're not talking like Oil of Olay, where it's just like, you know, like a moisturizing cream. No, we're talking about full-blown moisturizers, designer handbags, lip gloss collections, and it, what? Look, think about it.

this way. Think about it this way. Just to prove my point, toy stores are going bankrupt. Okay? But the few ones that did pop up, you know, the famous new toy stores that are around, what do they sell for little girls? Little makeup kits. A little trolley with little makeup. Like little getting them ready. And it's, I don't know. And you know what the saddest. Kids aren't pretending to be superheroes anymore or pretending. I mean, get this. Once upon a time, it was like the favorite game is playing grocery store. And you're the salesperson, somebody would buy. Nah. Now they're pretending to be influencers. That's the cool thing. You know, think about it. The word no is not in their vocabulary. I said this many times to parents, and they're like, oh my God, wait a minute. You're right. Like, yeah. The new vocabulary for kids, and we're not talking about Gen Z, we're talking about the younger ones, the alphas. That's there. No, what's no? What does that mean? See? Children aren't having fun anymore. It's sad. Look, it's not. I'm not having a go at little kids or for parents for letting them be this way. I know maybe it's peer pressure. Maybe it's the way times have changed. Yada, yada, yada. But the thing is, they're not having fun anymore. They forgot how to play. Kids don't play anymore. You know? If just think about it this way. If there's no Wi-Fi, I don't think kids would know what to do with themselves. So stay tuned, y'all. Yeah, we can talk about that. I'll be right back.

Okay, y'all, there's a little bit of Queen, a little bit of Toto. If you know, you know. So we're talking about what happened. What happened to kids, man? Girls are growing up much faster than they should. You know, press on nails, makeup, fake eyelashes, hair. The thing is, look, it's not only girls. Boys are also, they jumped on that wagon. You know, they want expensive sneakers, designer clothes, latest phones, gaming setups. You don't get a kid. So now, for example, you don't get a kid for a present. You either give them money or you give them those cards. Don't ask me what kind of cards, but there's some kind of cards that they play with and they buy stuff on their... I don't want to go into it because I have no idea. Now, the question that is just on our mind... Why do they want to grow up so fast? Why? What are they rushing for? I mean, they see how, for example, if their parents are working and you're going and you're coming. The thing is, I know it's social media. We can blame everything on social media. Everything. They want the glitz and the glamour. They want the perfect background, bedroom. They want this and that. And they want to do hauls and they want to do unboxings and they want this. We understand that. We understand that. We were kids once, and we wanted what other kids had. We understand that. But what does science say? So science gives us several reasons. You know, I have to ask that round table of scientists, just so we can get a glimpse into their, to what they're actually thinking. First thing, obviously, on the list of what science says is social media. Children constantly compare themselves to older teens and adults. So she has a favorite influencer who is obviously an adult. And she wants to be like her. She wants to copy that. What? She just wants to copy it. Next one is marketing. Companies know children influence spending. So advertising increasingly targets younger audiences with products once aimed at teenagers or adults. See, that comes into it. It's a huge demand. If kids make something a trend, that's it. It's going to blow off the shelves. Next one is adultification. Now, psychologists use this term when children are encouraged by media, culture, or expectations to adopt adult behaviors or appearance earlier than before. Come on, man. You know, before there's like a Cabbage Patch little dolls. Everybody wanted a certain doll or a certain little toy or car or something. I'm sorry, but that's gone. There must be some kind of pro to this, you know, because everything has a pro and a con. We'll talk about the pros when I come back. Stay tuned, y'all. I'll be right back.

Okay, y'all, welcome back to All Things Considered. What are the cons of kids growing up too fast these days? Okay, let's just maybe look at the other side. Children who rush into adulthood may miss parts of childhood they'll never get back. We understand that. So the possible downsides include more anxiety from comparing. Wait, these are cons. Oh, okay, they're cons. Okay, more anxiety, pressure to look perfect, less imaginative play. Mind you, I never liked kids playing imaginary games. There's no need. A little imaginary friend. I have little Tommy here. Where's little Tommy? He's right here. He's looking at you. No. We don't need little Tommy, huh? Your imaginary friend to be looking at us from across the table or in the room. That's one part of child's play that we don't need. No imaginary play. I hated that. Every scary movie started with a little imaginary friend. Little Tommy. And some kids are like, no, that's natural. That's a natural part of growing up. You have an imaginary friend. No. If your kid's looking at some kind of imaginary friend, nah, get a sheikh ASAP, bruv. Okay. Higher materialism, that's another con. Difficulty accepting limits or hearing no. I told you guys no. Is that no. Muffy, no. What do you mean by no? Let's go on to the pros. Let's look at the pros. Kids are often more confident. Hello. They are surprisingly very tech savvy. They need to be tech savvy. Listen, your kids, I know it's nice to have, you know, innocent kids who still watch, you know, cartoons and stuff like that. But once they're getting a bit older, they need to be tech savvy because it is a ruthless world out there with kids who are so tech savvy and fast. Okay, so they have to, yeah, that's 100%, that's a pro. They're comfortable expressing opinions, but they're too expressive. And it's speak to a little 7-year-old or a 6-year-old. Wallahi, you know what? Even younger. It's like you're talking to old people. It's like they will have a full-blown conversation with you. I'll tell you something. Sometimes when I talk to kids, I kind of get like self-conscious. You know, I'm like, I have to kind of be careful of my grammar. Because they will call you out. If you use just like one little fault, they will call you out. You said that? What? Even spelling. No. I'm telling you guys, kids are like little miniature adults. You know that movie? There was this movie where it was an actual grown-up, but he was like pretending like he was a little man. Did you ever watch Little Man? It's like kids these days are like, they're little men. Anyways, I'm going to ask you, listen, I don't know, I feel odd right now. Maybe you guys are not on the same wavelength as me, but 100%, look, I ask a lot of people and they are wondering what's happening. So I'm just asking, what age is makeup appropriate? And you just, between yourself, at what age do you think makeup is appropriate? If you ask me, look, lip gloss by 13, maybe? Nah, that's not the case anymore, is it? That's not the case anymore. So I'm not going to answer. Are toy stores, so these are questions, okay? Are toy stores becoming beauty stores? Yes. Is saying no becoming a lost parenting skill? Yes. Are children actually smarter or just better informed? Both. Would you let your 9-year-old get highlights? No. Is social media stealing childhood? Yes. Now, I said I wasn't going to answer them, but that's it. So, okay. On the flip side, we talked about that. Khalas, kids are kids. It is what it is. That's it. But stay tuned. We're going to talk about what we miss about the good old days, man. Other than the songs that I'm giving you guys, one after the other. Stay tuned, y'all. Be right back.

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Okay, welcome back, y'all. Okay, listen. Let's reminisce. Might as well just reminisce. How about that? What do we miss about the good old days? Now, if you're young, you probably have no idea what we're talking about. Wait a minute, mind you, there's this little clip that always comes on TikTok, and they're always kind of saying, if you were born or raised in the 90s or the 80s, and it kind of gives you a glimpse into those days and that era. And that is like spot on. The things that they put, the things that the kids are playing with, what they used to do, that is 100% spot on. So what do people usually miss? I asked, you guys answered. Number one on the list was not having mobile phones. So when you're out, you're out. Nobody can get hold of you. If you're out, you're out. If you're traveling, you're traveling. The only way, remember this, think about it. We used to travel, the only way they can kind of talk to you was by the hotel phone. So which hotel are you at? Which room? That was cool, man. Not everything was proctored. Nobody knew nothing. See? Could you do that now? Could you go to the corner shop without your mobile? You can't. You can't, because probably you're paying on it, you're doing this, everything, and you just can't. Before, you would actually, I hated this part, mind you. You had to call your friend, huh, on the telephone, not the mobile, the telephone. People actually, do you guys actually have home phones, the ones that are connected in the sockets? I had one. It was kind of behind this closet. I have no idea what number it is. I have anyways, you actually had to say hello, hi auntie, can I speak to Sarah, and you had to go through the motions of talking to the mom. Would get annoyed because you talked, like, you know, you called 50 times. Yeah, you had to call your friend's house and having to speak to the parents. That was hard, man. Number two, memorizing phone numbers. 3697588. How many numbers do you have memorized now? Honestly, think about it. How many numbers do you have memorized now? Probably two. Yours and probably your mom's. Next one, the TV guide. Remember the TV guide? Halas, you watched what is played. 7:05 is Charlie's Angels. Go watch Charlie's Angels. Next one, the excitement of getting your film developed. Ooh, this is something I miss. Actual photos, man, and photo albums. Photos. What happened to photos? Rarely do we actually see these, like, you know, processing Kodak stores. You don't see them anymore. Just getting those, your film developed and hoping your eyes they don't have that red reflection. Just like, you know, let's see. Drinking from the garden hose. Yeah, we did that. And somehow we survived. The things that we went through and we survived when we were young. Just think about it. Okay? If you're on the kind of older side, just think about the things that you survived. There's this one guy on TikTok that said 100 times, I probably, like, the falls that I fell, or the things that I went through when I was

a kid these days, that day they would have went to the ER, but we just kind of brushed ourselves off and got up. I would fall off my bike, have blood from my knees all the way down, like full blown, but I have no, 100% that needed like 20 stitches, but that's it. Just got up and got, continued. Doorbells actually rang because people actually visited without texting first. Ding dong. Families watching one television together, fighting over who got hold of the TV remote, waiting all year for school holidays. School lunch boxes. Remember school lunch boxes with your favorite characters? Yeah. Once upon a time, peanut butter and jelly sandwich was actually cool. We actually had that discussion yesterday. What's up with peanut butter and jelly sandwiches? In the old days, I hate saying that. I hate saying that sentence. In the old days, I just feel like I'm a granny, you know, sitting with those in a rocking chair. But it's true. Once upon a time, peanut butter and jelly sandwich was like the sandwich. Now kids eat sushi in their lunch boxes. I mean, just watch moms prepare these lunch boxes. See? Spending hours in libraries. Oh, how about libraries when you had to search for something? I was watching a movie yesterday and she had to like search for something. She went to the library, got tons of books out, and look at that. Man, that's one thing I wish I was in school these days. You know, just having the luxury of on-demand information. And how about ChatGPT, man? You guys are so lucky, man. I'm telling you guys, look, you're lucky and not lucky. You're lucky because you have ChatGPT. Mind you, ChatGPT is being caught out. So, yeah, teachers are, they're very well aware. Look, when somebody, listen, between me and you, we're so ChatGPT savvy now. I mean, everybody uses ChatGPT. I mean, even grandmas and grandpas are using ChatGPT now. So when somebody replies with this perfectly wonderful text, that's not you. You know it's not you. I know it's not you. And we all know it's not you. So you know what? I don't understand. So are we just going to let ChatGPT do our thinking? Yes. Yeah, halas. Let's just not get into that because that's just going to be going down a rabbit hole. Cereal boxes. I don't know if you guys know this or not, but cereal boxes, okay, was the equivalent of kids watching little videos like Miss Rachel or something on YouTube while they're having their breakfast. Kids back then would actually look at the cereal box. And if you guys were in America at that time, they put a little toy in the cereal box. So you would actually buy the cereal according to what kind of toy they put inside the cereal box. And the minute you buy that box, you are sticking your grubby, dirty hand inside that cereal box and you are getting out that toy. I hope you guys have some kind of recollection. 100% you don't know what I'm talking about. But this is it. This is how it was in the good old days. Writing in diaries with little locks. Did you know that? Or sticker albums. Collect stickers. Yeah. Those were the good old days. Stay tuned, y'all. I'll be right back.

Sade, man. I wonder where's Sade now. Yeah, Sade was good. Anyways, here are the funny things we miss observations, okay? When children wanted to grow taller, not older. When a skincare routine meant washing your face with soap. When followers meant walking behind your teacher in a line. That's followers. When going viral meant catching the flu. When stories happen around the dinner table, not on Instagram. When cloud storage was, well, just clouds. Oh, gosh. Do you see how times have changed? When kids beg to go outside instead of begging for Wi-Fi. When family vacations weren't judged by how many photos were posted. When people danced because they were happy, not because they're filming a TikTok. And when parents' biggest fear was their child scraping a knee, not scrolling to something inappropriate online. Now, do you understand what I'm talking about? Yeah. Anyways, listen, this is a final thought. Maybe we don't miss the past because everything was better. We miss it because life felt slower. We had less, but we noticed more. We owned fewer things, but we valued them more. And perhaps the greatest thing we miss is that children were allowed to be children for just a tiny little bit longer. Just a tiny little bit longer. And with that, we come to the end of our show for today. This was me, Halideri, behind the mic. Bandera Siri behind the controls. And I am out of here. Adios. I'll see you guys tomorrow.

Life lesson number one, be young at heart. We can enjoy the freedom of adulthood and the pleasures of childhood if we remain young at heart. Fun people can be any age. Staying young is an attitude and it has nothing to do with how old we are. Get in touch with some childhood memories which link you to the past. These may be rekindled by any sense of experience. The touch of velvet, the taste of an aniseed ball, the smell of the sea, the sound of anything from your childhood, even a ride on a carousel. Recreate some childhood experiences and stay forever young at heart. Remember that.

Next life lesson, there are no obstacles in your way. I know it's hard to believe, but it's true. We create our own limitations. That glass ceiling is an illusion that you have created out of fear and self-doubt. And the place where you sit underneath the ceiling is your illusionary comfort zone. I know we all crave the comfort of security and familiarity, but we can't stay in the same place forever. It's like living in an open prison. We often cling to what we know because we're afraid to make changes. What if we fail? What if we make mistakes? And what if people laugh at us? Forget your fear and be what you want to be. Remember that.

Next life lesson, you are good enough. Have you ever been in that no-win situation where even your best is not enough for you? When the only way to feel in control is to be perfect, even when you know that perfectionism is unattainable. There's a fine line between wonderful expansiveness that comes as we reach for our potential and the unbearable limitation of never, ever feeling quite good enough. A desire to do well can become an addiction. We can even start beating ourselves up for not being positive enough. So consider this. You are good enough just the way you are. It is true. Remember that.

Next life lesson, how to stop arguing. When things are getting you down, do you often take it out on your nearest and dearest? Well, take these four steps. Number one, recognize your negative state of mind and decide to step out from this downward spiral. Two, hit your stop button. Imagine a button lit up in red with stop on it. This imaginary button will stop your emotional whirl for just a moment. Three, identify your immediate needs to talk, to spend more time alone, to receive some tea and sympathy or whatever you need. And four, calmly express your needs so that your loved one can give you the exact response you need. Remember that. I wish you my very best. Live a good life and be happy.

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2: Working on a weekend like usual. 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Caught me slipping once, okay, so what? 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

0: Hit me on no dunk. Working on the weekend like usual. Way off in the deep end like usual. 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
1: It's cool, man. Got red bottoms on. Life is good. You know what I mean?

Hey, ladies and gentlemen, welcome to a new episode of Cybersecurity Daily, just for you, and boy, do I have got something for you. Everybody's familiar with the tech support scams, right? They're quite popular because a lot of these tech support scam hunters upload videos, hilarious videos on YouTube. But I need to describe the scene, and I need you guys to also understand, because this is actually common. It happens everywhere in the world. Right here at home, even too. Let's go ahead and describe a scene really quick and tell me if it sounds familiar, could have happened to you or someone you might know. You're using a computer or your phone, minding your own business, and probably the screen fills with an alarming warning. It says, "Warning, your device is infected. Your personal data, passwords, and all of that is at risk. Don't turn off your computer. Call company support on this number." Maybe there's a loud beeping sound. Maybe the page won't close. Maybe there's a suspicious countdown timer for some reason. Now, in the moment of panic, a lot of people will immediately call, click, and just try to take as much action as possible. So let me start by telling you the single most important fact, y'all. The one that defends you against this entire category of scam. Real technology companies will never, ever contact you out of the blue to tell you your device is infected and asks you to call a number. The moment you see a pop-up or get a call claiming to be tech support, I'm using air quotations, warning you of an infection or urging you to call or grant access, you can know with near total certainty that is a scam, full stop. That one piece of knowledge is your strongest shield. To quickly explain how the scam actually works, because understanding the mechanics makes you immune, almost. And there are two main ways to begin. The first one is the pop-up. While browsing, a window suddenly appears, usually taking over your whole screen, sometimes even impossible to close manually. It's deliberately designed to look official and imitates the trusted branding of a company. Frequently, there's a scary sound that they associate with. They're trying to use all the emotional tricks to try to get you convinced. Your device is completely fine, probably. The pop-up is just theater. It's just pure theater. It's a piece of web-page engineered to frighten you. The second is very common, a phone call. Your phone rings. You're minding your own business. You're probably watching a movie with popcorn. Your phone rings, and a confident, professional-sounding person claims to be from XYZ company, or your internet provider, or maybe a well-known tech company. And they tell you out of the blue, their systems have detected a problem with your computer, suspicious activity, a virus, or hackers. They sound very calm, helpful, technical, and they're lying. The company never detected anything because that's not how any of this works. Either way, ladies and gentlemen, regardless of their tactics, the goal is simple: to get you on the phone with the criminal, to keep you frightened and compliant. First, they try to get you to install a remote access software, right? Because they tell you, "I'll have better access to your computer to help you finish this off quickly." They'll try to frame it that way. The moment you grant them access to the computer, they can see your files, your photos, your accounts, everything. Now, with that control, they put on a show. They'll open some ordinary part of your computer that always looks full of cryptic technical text to a non-expert. So, knowing that you can't read all of that cryptic stuff, they'll point and they'll say, "See? These are all the viruses and threats." That's completely harmless, normal activity, not a virus. To you, maybe a non-techie and a frightened person, it will look terrifying and convincing because it's just cryptic stuff that you can't read. Now, this is where the real damage happens, y'all. They demand payment. This is the dead giveaway right there. They'll charge you for, air quotations, fixing the non-existent problem, or for a fake support subscription or some useless antivirus software. They want your card details, y'all. And remember, at this point, they may also be quietly rifling through your actual files and accounts while they have you on the line.

Now, who do these criminals target most? Everyone. Everyone is a potential victim. But they usually prey on older people or those less familiar with technology. It's precisely the people most likely to trust an interesting, air quotations, technician, and at least likely to recognize the deception. Ladies and gentlemen, because even you listening to us right now, you could see through it. Your parents or grandparents might not. And what makes the most valuable thing you can do today is simply to talk to them about it. A 5-minute conversation with an older relative. If your screen ever says to call a number about a virus, don't. If they get a call claiming to be a technician because they somehow, for some reason, noticed a problem with your device, that's suspicious. Let me give it to you clear, guys. Practical rules. Rule one, if a pop-up tells you to call a number about a virus, don't call it. Close the window. If it doesn't close, close your whole browser or restart your device. Do not call. Do not click the buttons inside the pop-up. If you get an unexpected call claiming your device has a problem, hang up. Don't be polite. I know some of you might want to be polite. Don't be polite. Don't. Real companies don't make these calls. Just hang up. Block the number. Rule 3. Never ever give a stranger remote access to your device and never let an unsolicited technician guide you through installing anything. You need to understand something, everybody. Legitimate support that you sought out and initiated is different. But anyone who contacts you first, unprompted, asking for access, this is your responsibility to block. Most importantly, never share card details or make a payment to someone who contacted you this way. That's just fishy. No legitimate tech company resolves a virus by taking your card over a phone. And this is the local piece of advice. Be aware that anywhere in the world, banks and authorities continuously warn about exactly these impersonations and remote access scams. You've probably seen the ads. I'm only here to vocalize it even further. The guidance is consistent. Your bank will never call and ask you to install software or even hand over access to codes to, air quotations, protect your account. If you're ever unsure whether a call about your money is real, hang up. Call your bank yourself or visit the bank yourself personally using the official numbers that you can actually find on the back of your card or from the official app, but never a number someone gave you on a call or a screen.

I hope each and every one of you out there truly soaked as much information as possible to enlighten you and to help you strengthen your knowledge and to be more cautious in the digital world that we live in today. Teach a friend, teach a family member, and keep everyone safe. Together we stand united. Thank you all for tuning in, and I truly hope each and every one of you out there enjoyed today's episode of Cybersecurity Daily, just for you, and we'll catch you guys on the next one. Bye-bye for now.

0: You know what time it is? It's SRFM time. Turn it up, let's go. Sit back, relax, and let the sound take over.
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right, it's time to understand yourself. Hey everyone, this is me, Nareen Bamana, with director Abdullah Al-Kayed, and today we're talking about self-growth. So listen to this quotation by Louise Hay on Living Life. She says, "The gateways to wisdom and learning are always open, and more I am choosing to walk through them. Barriers, blocks, obstacles, and problems are personal teachers, giving me the opportunity to move out of the past and into the totality of possibilities." So she believed that one can heal one's own self, and during her life, she offered many influential lectures about how every person possesses the ability of self-growth. The reality is, what we think about ourselves becomes the truth for us. And everyone is responsible for everything in their own life, the best and the worst. Every thought we think is creating our future. Each of us creates our experiences by our thoughts and our feelings. And the thoughts we think and the words we say create our experiences. We create the situations, and then we give our power away by blaming the other person or for our frustration. But the reality is, when we create peace and harmony and balance in our minds, we will find it in our lives. Life is basically really simple, she says. What we give out, we get back.

Okay, if we put it another way, the universe totally supports us in every thought we choose to think and believe. You can find proof for every suspicion you have or every thought you have, even if they're contradictory. You know, if you believe everyone hates you and is jealous of you, every behavior you witness or words you hear will just be evidence of that. But there could be someone right next to you witnessing the same behaviors from others and hearing the same words. But they believe everyone is essentially kind and helpful, and so they will perceive helpful people and a kind environment around them. Our subconscious mind believes whatever we choose to believe. They both mean that what I believe about myself and about life becomes true for you. And we have unlimited choices about what we think. And when we know this, then it makes sense to choose everyone is always helpful rather than people are out to get me, right? So the world we surround ourselves in doesn't judge or criticize us. It only accepts us at our own value. And what does that mean? Well, the world will reflect back to us the fact that life is lonely and that nobody loves us if that's what we believe. So, if you

willing to release that belief and to affirm for yourself that love is everywhere and I am loving and lovable, and to hold on to that new affirmation and to repeat it often, then it will become true for you. Now, loving people will come into your life. The people already in your life will become even more loving to you, and you will find yourself easily expressing love to others.

All right, that was Understand Yourself, and we basically talked about how you are choosing how you want life to be reflected back at you. All right, this was Mina Rimbavana with director Abdullah Al-Kayed. Thank you all for tuning in, and have a wonderful day.

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2: 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Turn it up. 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Only turn the volume up. When we go.
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Egypt became the first Arab and African nation to participate in the FIFA World Cup, making its debut in the tournament's second edition in 1934, hosted by Italy. The competition was played in a knockout format, and Egypt's World Cup journey came to an end in its opening match, where it lost to Hungary by 4-2.

0: It's time to get ready for the weekend with SRFM, the heart of KSA.
1: Have you ever noticed how some mornings feel effortless? You wake up, make your coffee, get dressed, and head out the door almost on autopilot. Then there are those mornings when one small change throws everything off. Maybe your alarm doesn't go off, your usual coffee shop is closed, or you can't find your keys. Suddenly, the whole day feels a little chaotic. And it turns out, there's a specific scientific reason for this. Your brain absolutely loves routine. Not because it's boring, not because it's lazy, but because routines help your brain work smarter, not harder. Today, let's explore why your brain is such a big fan of habits, routines, and those little rituals you repeat every day, often without even realizing it. Your brain may only make up about 2% of your body weight, but it uses a huge amount of your energy. Because of that, your brain is constantly looking for ways to conserve resources. Think of it like a smartphone, trying to save battery power. When you repeat an action enough times, your brain creates a shortcut. Instead of carefully thinking through every step, it automates the process. That's why you can brush your teeth, tie your shoes, or drive a familiar route without giving it much thought. Imagine if every morning you had to consciously think about how to put on a shirt. Which arm goes first? Which button to do I start with? Life would be exhausting. Routine free up mental energy so your brain can focus on new challenges instead of

happen the way you expect, your brain can relax. When something changes unexpectedly, your brain pays attention because it wants to determine whether the change is important or potentially risky. And of course, that doesn't mean humans hate change. We actually enjoy new experiences, but our brains often prefer a balance between novelty and familiarity. Too much routine can become boring. Too much change can become stressful. And the secret power of habits. Here's something fascinating. Research suggests that a large portion of our daily actions are driven by habits rather than conscious decisions. That means many of the things you do each day happens almost automatically. Think about your morning routine. Maybe you wake up and immediately check your phone, or maybe you head straight for coffee before speaking to another human being. For some people, coffee isn't just a drink, it's a personality trait before 9 a.m. The more often you repeat a behavior, the stronger the brain pathways become. Eventually, your brain starts treating the habit like a default setting. That's why good habits can be incredibly powerful, and why bad habits can be surprisingly difficult to break. One of the biggest benefits of routine is that it reduces decision fatigue. Decision fatigue happens when your brain gets tired from making too many choices. And let's be honest, we make hundreds of decisions every day. What should I wear? What should I eat? Should I go to the gym today? Should I start that project now or later? The more decisions you make, the more mentally drained you can feel. That's why some highly successful people wear similar outfits every day or stick to consistent morning routines. They're reducing unnecessary decisions and saving mental energy. A routine acts like a roadmap. Instead of wondering what comes next, you already know. And that certainly can feel surprisingly comforting.

Humans are creatures of habit in some very funny ways. Many people sit in the exact same seat at work, in class, or even at a family gatherings. Nobody assigned the seat, nobody made a rule, but somehow everyone knows where they're supposed to sit. And if someone else takes that spot, suddenly it feels like an international incident. You might smile politely on the outside, but inside you're thinking, "That's my chair." We create little routines everywhere. The same breakfast, the same playlist during commute, the same side of the bed, the same order when eating food on a plate. Humans are wonderfully predictable sometimes. And often, routines can become superpowers. Athletes often rely on routines before competitions. Musicians have rituals before performances. Students create study routines before exams. Even radio presenters often have their own pre-show habits. These routines help signal the brain that it's time to focus. It's almost like pressing a mental start button. The brain recognizes the familiar pattern and pre-prepares for what's coming next. That's one reason routines can improve productivity and confidence. They create a sense of readiness. Instead of waiting to feel motivated, the routine helps generate momentum. And of course, routines aren't perfect. Sometimes it's healthy to break them. Try a new restaurant, take a different route to home, learn a new hobby, listen to a different genre of music. Novel experiences challenge your brain in positive ways. They encourage learning, creativity, and adaptability. Think of routine as your brain's comfortable home, and new experiences as exciting adventures. You need both. The goal isn't to live the exact same day over and

So the next time you find yourself following your usual routine, making your morning coffee, taking the same route to work, or listening to the same favorite song, remember that your brain is doing exactly what it was designed to do. It's creating efficiency, reducing stress, and helping you navigate daily life with less effort. Routine isn't the enemy of excitement. In many ways, it's the foundation that allows us to handle everything else. A little structure gives us the freedom to explore, create, and grow. And now, if you'll excuse me, your brain is probably expecting the next part of this routine. Don't go anywhere.

Hello, ladies and gentlemen, and welcome to a new episode of Saudi Arabia's Urban Development Program, and you're tuned in to SRFM. You guys may have heard Al Wajh Airport, the gateway that's unlocking a whole region. I want to talk today about something that rarely grabs the headlines, but that might be one of the most important developments along our Red Sea coast. The newly opened Al Wajh International Airport. This is in Tabuk region of the northwestern Saudi Arabia. I think you'll see why an airport, of all things, can be the key that unlocks an entire region's future. Al Wajh International Airport had a massive, comprehensive modernization program completed and led by the Red Sea Global, the public investment fund-owned developer. Commercial flights resumed and for now served by our national carrier, my favorite, Saudia. Let me start with the transformation in scale, because really, it is striking. Before this work, Al Wajh was relatively small, little-known airport, able to handle around 100,000 passengers a year, give or take. After the modernization, its capacity has jumped to 500,000 passengers a year, give or take. And it's not just about the headcount, y'all. The upgraded airport can now receive larger modern commercial aircrafts, especially the big fancy A320s and the Boeing 737 families. The workhorse jets airlines, they use those for serious passenger routes. The new terminal has four gates and can process up to 330 arriving and departing passengers per hour at peak times. It includes lounges, retail outlets, banking services, car rentals, and parking. There's even a charming detail, guys, that signals the ambition. The airport supports not just planes, but seaplanes and helicopter operations. Just picture flying in and then transferring by seaplane out across the bays. That is premium. You can build

most beautiful destination on Earth, and along this coast, the kingdom is doing exactly that. But if people cannot exactly get there, that is the gap which has been bridged. A destination is only as accessible as its gateway. So the airport is a front door to the region. And that's exactly what's happening here. Al-Wajh is becoming the front door to the entire northwestern coast. And that coast, in particular, holds some genuinely extraordinary things. This is the region of the Red Sea destination and of Amala and the new wellness destination. In fact, the connection is direct and clear. Al-Wajh is expected to cater specifically for visitors traveling to Amala, which sits about 45 minutes away by road. So this airport is not a standalone project too. It's the connective road that makes the region's whole tourism vision function. Now, here's the point I find especially telling you. For Red Sea Global, this airport represents something new. Up to now, the company has been known for building luxury tourism destinations, resorts and islands and hospitality, and which is, in their own words, the first infrastructure development they've completed outside their tourism portfolio. This is a huge shift, the recognition that you don't just build the attractions, no, you build the entire ecosystem around it. The airports, the roads, connectivity, the public services, that's the full picture. The upgrade lets the airport handle larger aircrafts and higher passenger volumes, with work ongoing alongside airline partners and regulators to develop future routes. A modern international airport on your doorstep really changes the life for the people of Tabuk region in concrete ways. It means better connectivity for the residents traveling to Riyadh or Jeddah. It means jobs. An airport like this doesn't just serve people passing through. It lifts the entire community around it. It makes a big difference. To put the big picture in the frame here of Vision 2030, one of the central goals of the kingdom's transformation is to become a leading global tourism destination. This means we're welcoming many millions of visitors a year and diversifying the economy away from traditional oil. And the goal needed infrastructure, airports, roads, utilities, that is the backbone that makes everything else work together. Projects like Al-Wajh redevelopment, that is one of the backbones. There's also a strategic elegance to this particular airport's role. You need to hear me out, yo. It's being positioned not as a giant mass transit hub, but as a refined modern gateway. And it's suited to the high-value experience-led tourism in the region that's being built around.

Now let's consider the symbolism of reviving this airport. Al-Wajh is an old coastal town, long known to the people of the Northwest. But for years, its airport was a minor facility most travelers would never use. Now it's reborn, a polished international gateway. This is massive. On the surface, a lot of people would read it as an airport reopened, but look closer. And it's the story of how a region opens up to a world. The front door to a stretch of coastlines filled with natural beauty and the ambitious new destinations.

This is the connective tissue linking the resorts to the travelers who want to reach them. Amala is just 45 minutes away. And this is a new kind of project for its developer, a public infrastructure, not just luxury hospitality, and a genuine benefit to the people of the Tabuk region, its jobs, connectivity, and lots of opportunities and experience

Ladies and gentlemen, with that, we have reached the end of today's episode of Saudi Arabia's Urban Development Program. Thank you all for tuning in, and I truly hope you guys enjoyed. We'll catch you guys on the next one. Until then, bye-bye for now.

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And welcome everybody to The Ride Home. I hope you're doing fantastic. I am Dre, AA, joined by Mr. Harney in the back. And for the next 2 hours, we're going to take you through some great stories about second chances. So stay tuned, and hopefully some of these are going to really help to give you a bit of excitement and reignite that passion in you to try again. If you feel like you failed maybe too many times, maybe made a couple of mistakes, maybe it was in your relationships, in your professional life, with your children, in your career. Hopefully these stories are going to help give you a boost to make you know that it's never too late. Or, you know, you're never down and out to try again. Don't forget the number to dial 012-6484-691. Also, if you want to, we're on X at Saudia_radio. 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
1: My love for you is something I'm afraid of.

Hey everybody, welcome back. I want you to picture a young man in Kansas City, and it's around 1919. He's barely 18, standing in a newspaper office holding his sketches, being told to clear his desk. He's just been fired, and the reason the editor gave him, and this is one for the record books, that the young man lacked imagination and had no good ideas. The young man's name was Walt Disney. Now, hold on for a second, right? I want you to kind of imagine this. You're Walt Disney, and you're told to have no imagination and no good ideas. Now, because tonight is it becomes one of the most spectacularly wrong judgments ever made by any human being, I kind of want you just to kind of take a step back and let's take a look at who he was. Now, Walt grew up with very little. As a boy, he was up before dawn delivering newspapers for his father's route in the snow so deep he sometimes dozed off in the apartment doorways mid-round. Drawing was his escape. He drew constantly on paper when he had it, and once famously in tar on the side of a family house when he didn't have any paper. This guy, literally, Walt found anywhere he could to write or draw or do art. After losing that newspaper job, he decided to bet on himself. He started a small animation studio in Kansas City called Laugh-O-Gram. He was talented, but he was 21 and knew nothing about business. Within 2 years, the studio collapsed and it went bankrupt. And this is how low it got. Walt slept in the office because he couldn't afford rent. He ate cold beans straight from the tin, and once a week, he walked to the railway station to pay for a bath. A failed cartoonist, bankrupt at 21, bathing at a train station. That's the moment that most people would have chosen a sensible job. Instead, Walt bought a one-way ticket to California with about $40 in his pocket and a cardboard suitcase. In Hollywood, things slowly turned. With his brother Roy, he built a new studio, and in 1927, they had a genuine hit, a cartoon character called Oswald the Lucky Rabbit. Money was finally coming in, so in 1928, Walt took the train to New York to renegotiate his contract, expecting a raise. Instead, the distributor leaned across the desk and delivered two hammer blows. One, we own Oswald. Check your contract. Number two, we've already hired, most of your animators. Take a pay cut or lose everything. Now imagine being Walt Disney. What did he do? He refused and he walked out. And just like that, at 26, he'd lost his character, his team, and his income again. Now comes my favorite part of the story, right? On that long train ride home, 3 days across America, ruined for the second time in his young life, Walt Disney did not write a letter of complaint. He sent his brother a telegram saying, "Don't worry, everything's okay." And somewhere on the train, he began sketching a new character, a small, cheerful mouse. He wanted to call him Montier, but his wife, Lillian, oh my goodness, I just started stuttering there. So I have this bit of this like anxious anxiety thing that sometimes kicks in. And when it does it, I start to stutter, but I've kind of been able to control it. So let me get back to this. Let me take a step back, deep breath. He wanted to call the new little character he created Mortimer, but his wife, Lillian, said that sounded a bit too pompous, and she suggested Mickey. Now, within a year, Mickey Mouse starred in his first cartoon with fully synchronized sound. It was a worldwide sensation, bigger than Oswald ever could have been, and Walt had learned the lesson that built an empire. From that day on, he owned what he created. He kept betting on himself, and in 1930s, everyone in Hollywood mocked his plan for a feature-length animated film. They called it Disney's Folly. He mortgaged his own house to finish it, and that film was Snow White, and it became the highest grossing film of its era. Years later, the story goes, he turned down a bank after bank, some said hundreds of times, before anyone would fund a strange new idea called Disneyland.
Here's the thought I want to leave you with for a second. Look at the pattern. He's fired, so he started his own studio. Bankrupt, so he went to Hollywood. Robbed of Oswald, so he created Mickey. Every single door that slammed shut redirected him somewhere bigger. The rejection didn't block the road. The rejection was the road. So if someone has ever told you that you're not good enough, not creative enough, not ready, remember the 18-year-old fired for having no imagination. Keep that thread in your hand or in your head tonight, because rejection is redirection. Coming up later this hour, a young woman who lost her leg and decided the answer was the top of Mount Everest. You won't want to miss it, so stay tuned. Here's some music, and I'll catch you after the break.

0: Welcome back, everybody. Welcome back to the ride home. Now, today's story, our second story, is all the way back in 2011, and it's in April, and it's a young Indian woman by the name of Arumia Shia. Shinha, I hope I pronounced that correctly. Now, we're going to call her Aru, just for short, for now, to save me face from embarrassing myself by not being able to read names. Now, she was in her early 20s, strong and athletic, a national-level volleyball player with her whole sporting life ahead of her. During that journey, a group of thieves moved through the carriage, and they grabbed her bag. Now, it's not a happy start to the story, but they also took a gold chain that she was wearing. Now, Aru did what an athlete would do. She fought back. She resisted. And in the struggle, those men threw her from the moving train. She landed on the parallel tracks, injured, unable to move. She lay there through the night as trains passed by. By the time help came, her left leg was damaged beyond saving. Doctors amputated below the knee. Her spine was fractured, and her right leg was held together with a metal rod. A national athlete, right? Someone whose entire identity was built on what her body could do, woke up in hospital bed and was told that her life or her career was over. People pitied her, newspapers debated her story, strangers decided her future for her. She would be dependent, limited, finished. Now, as she was laying in the hospital bed, unable to walk, Aru made a decision that still gives people chills when they think about it. She decided in that bed she would climb Mount Everest. Not walk again, not live normally. She decided Everest, the tallest mountain on the planet, 8,849 meters of ice, wind, thin air, a mountain that defeats the fittest climbers in the world. She later said that she chose it precisely because it was the hardest thing she could imagine. She wanted to answer the world's pity with something so big, excuse me, that no one could ever look at her with pity again. I think it's unbelievable. Now, still recovering, she contacted someone by the name of Bashendri Pal, the first Indian woman to ever summit Everest, and asked her to be trained. And she told her something remarkable. She said, "You've already made the summit in your mind. Now, the only thing you have to do is take your body there." That's a very powerful thing, to say, and I want to say it again. You've already summited it in your mind. Now all you got to do is get your body there. Keep those words in the back of your head. I think it's very, very powerful. What followed was a brutal 2 years of training, learning to walk on a prosthetic leg, then to track, then to climb ice walls, carry loads, survive altitude. The prosthetic rubber left her leg raw, but she still kept on training anyway. And in the spring of 2013, barely 2 years after being thrown from that train, Aru began the climb. 52 days on the mountain, near the top in the death zone, where the air holds only a third of the oxygen your body needs, her artificial leg slipped and turned in the snow with every single step. At times, she climbed knowing her oxygen was running dangerously low. Her guide urged her to consider turning back. She refused. She said the summit was closer than the base. And on the 21st of May, 2013, at around 10:55 in the morning, Aru stood on the summit of Everest, the first female amputee in history to do it. She stayed those precious minutes on the top, planting her flag, and wept. And she didn't stop. In the years that followed, she climbed the highest peaks on every continent. She finished the Antarctica in 2019. A woman once told she would never walk properly again had stood on the roof of every continent on the planet. And with the recognition that followed, she opened a sports academy for children with disabilities. Her mountain became other people's ladders. Here's the thread, and notice how it all ties to our first story. Walt Disney taught us that rejection is redirection. Aru teaches us that falling itself is never final. The train, the tracks, the hospital, that wasn't the end of her story. It was the beginning of a new one. The world remembers not her despite what happened on that night on the train, but because of what she built from it. Whatever knocks you down, It doesn't get to decide where you finish. Only you do. When we get back from the music, a man who had $8 billion and gave away almost every single bit of it. Secretly. Stay with us here on SRFM, the heart of KSA.
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under the water. I'm under the water. If you know the meme, you know the meme, everybody. Now, the next one we're going to be talking about is the billionaire who wasn't. And this is an interesting story about true wealth that is all about what you give. And just a quick one, the number to dial 012-648-4691 if you want to be a part of the conversation. We're on X at Saudi underscore radio, as well as on the application, the Saudi Radio Plus app. Now, let me describe a man to you and tell you what he's worth. He flies economy class always, even into his 80s. He wears a plastic watch that costs about $15. He doesn't own a car. He doesn't own a house. He and his wife live in a small rented apartment. He carries his papers in a plastic bag. You'd guess an ordinary retired man of modest means, right? In fact, this man built a fortune of $8 billion, and his name was Chuck Finney. And the reason you've probably never heard of him is the best part of his story. Finney was born in New Jersey in 1931, in the middle of the Great Depression, to a hardworking Irish-American family. Even as a boy, he was a hustler, shoveling snow from neighbors' driveways, selling greeting cards door to door. At university, he paid his way by making and selling sandwiches to other students at night. They called him the Sandwich Man. Now, in 1960, he and a business partner had an idea, selling goods to international travelers duty-free in airports. The company was called Duty Free Shoppers. If you've ever walked through the shopping halls of an international airport, that world, in large part, traces back to Chuck. As global travel exploded, the business became a giant, and Finney became one of the richest men alive. And that is where his story turns, because somewhere along the way, he made a discovery that most people never make. He noticed the money wasn't making him any happier. He kept thinking about a phrase, "You can't take it with you," and the question that haunted him was, what would happen with it if it actually did happen? Like, what would he do? What is it actually all for, all this money he made? So in 1984, my birth year, funny enough, Chuck did something almost unheard of. He walked into a lawyer's office and secretly signed away his entire stake in the company. At that time, it was worth about $500 million into a charitable foundation. Not a portion, all of it. His business partners didn't know, the press didn't know. For years, even organizations receiving the money didn't know who it came from. His gifts arrived with one strict condition. No buildings named after him, no plaques, no announcements, total anonymity. For almost 15 years, one of the greatest givers on the planet was a ghost. Universities received hundreds of millions from an anonymous donor. Hospitals, medical research, children's programs, libraries, universities on five continents. Over the decades, $8 billion flowed out quietly while the man behind it queued for economy boarding with a plastic bag. When the story finally became public in the late 1990s, journalists could hardly believe it. Here was a billionaire whose personal rule was the opposite of everyone else's. His philosophy had a name: giving while living. He said, quite simply, that it's far more satisfying to give while you're alive, to see the school built, to see the students walk in, than to leave it behind in a will. He kept roughly $2 million for his and his family's, for his wife's remaining years, about 0.25% of everything he made. The rest, he gave away. In 2020, aged 89, Chuck achieved his life ambition. The foundation closed because there was nothing left to give. Mission accomplished. He signed the final papers for his small rented apartment in San Francisco and passed away 3 years later, one of the most quietly influential men of the century. Unbelievable story. Wow. Now, hold the story up to the next two, right? Walt Disney rejection is redirection for Aru Sinha. No fall is final. And then we've got Chuck, who adds the third strand to tonight's thread. The point of climbing back up if it's not what you're keeping, right? It's what you give.
He measured his fortune not by what he had, but by what he was able to hand to others. And by that measure, the man with the $15 watch may have been the richest man in the world ever. After the musical break, a ship crushed by ice at the very bottom of the world, 28 men stranded with no hope of rescue, and the leader who swore to bring every single one of them home. We spoke about the story again, but it's worth mentioning again. So stay tuned for The Ride Home, this show all about second chances, here on SRFM, the heart of KSA. I am Dre AA, and I'm joined by Mr. Honey. Enjoy the music.

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1: I caught it bad just today.

Welcome back, everybody, to The Ride Home. Now, second chances is the entire thing that we're kind of looking at a little bit today. It's, what happens when you have second chances. And we kind of just take a deviation from the stories and just kind of look a little bit at what it actually means. Now, we've spoken about some interesting stories tonight. Some other famous stories are, for example, Thomas Edison, who made 1,000 unsuccessful attempts at inventing the light bulb to eventually achieve what he did. You've got Michael Jordan, who was cut from his high school basketball team. Luckily, he didn't use it as a setback. And he once was quoted as saying, "I've missed more than 9,000 shots in his career." So it's clearly you've always got to try to have a second chance or believe in having second chances. And, it's a big thing. And I kind of want to share a couple of interesting facts when it comes to what it is, this idea of, second chances. In social psychology, giving a second chance isn't just an act of emotional kindness. It relies on strategic reasoning. It balances the belief in human redemption with the recognition of established behavior patterns. And this is based on something called the forgiveness paradox, right? It's this idea of believing that someone is able to have redemption, but also understand that people do have behavioral patterns that don't always necessarily change. It's a very interesting one. The next one is this idea of something called a catalyst for growth. Studies from sources like Psychology Today highlight the extending another opportunity enables profound personal maturity. People who overcome past blunders often report a renewed sense of purpose and a deeper self-awareness. Some very interesting stories. We spoke about it just recently. It's a deal of famous rebounds. You've got comebacks like Michael Jackson, who we mentioned before, who was cut from his basketball team, but ultimately went on to become a huge superstar, not just in basketball, but in sports in general, winning up to 6 NBA championships and just being an absolute phenom worth over $1 billion today. So just shows you. And then there's a final one is something called the rule of two. Many behavioral experts suggest granting people a second chance, but strongly advise against a third. If a mistake becomes an ongoing pattern of behavior, it's often a direct reflection of a person's true priorities rather than an isolated misstep. That one hits a bit home. But yeah, I wonder what you think about this. What do you think about this idea? How important do you think it is? Apparently, a second chance is a new opportunity to make things right, to learn from past mistakes, and to create a better future. It reminds us that we are not defined by our failures, but our ability to rise above them. With a second chance, we can rediscover ourselves, rebuild relationships, and pursue new paths. What are your thoughts? 012-648-4691. Do you agree? Do you disagree? Do you think it is fair to give someone a second chance? Do you think it's possible to give someone a third, a fourth, and a fifth? I wonder. Let us know your thoughts. 012-647-4100. Let's get back to the music and we'll catch you after the break. You can-

Welcome back, everybody, to the ride home. Hope you're doing good. It's another beautiful day here in the kingdom. And what more than discussing something cool? And that is this idea of second chances. We've kind of gone through some great stories thus far today, Walt Disney and so forth. And this one's a great one. We've spoken about this story before, but I do kind of want to bring it back again because it does definitely speak about the idea of coming together, a second chance at life, especially during what was a very difficult time. And this goes all the way back to 1915. And this is at the very bottom of the world, in the frozen Weddell Sea of the Antarctic, or Antarctica, rather, excuse me. But yeah, a very, very interesting story. Now, this goes back to a wooden ship which is locked in a pack of ice, held, as one crewman wrote, like an almond in a chocolate bar. And this is the ship that was ironically named the Endurance. And on board, the explorer Ernest Shackleton and 27 men. Very interesting story, and one that I think definitely does kind of remind us a little bit about the adventure in the man, but sometimes the world not always wanting to play together. Now, they had a dream that was magnificent. They wanted to be the first expedition ever to cross the entire Antarctic continent on foot. But the ice caught the ship before they even reached land. And for 10 long months, it dragged them slowly across the frozen sea. Then, one October day, the men heard the sound they'd been dreading. Timbers cracking like gunfire. This is basically the ship was being crushed by the ice. They stood on a frozen ocean and watched the Endurance splinter and weeks later slip under. Take in their situation just for a second, right? 28 men standing on drifting sea ice more than 1,000 kilometers from the nearest outpost or civilization. Just imagine. On radio that could reach, they had no radios, they had nothing, no one was coming for them. It is literally every person's worst nightmare. And this is the moment Ernest Shackleton became legendary. He gathered his men beside the wreck and quietly gave them a new expedition. The goal was no longer Antarctica. The goal was, every one of us gets home. All 28, and he made it the only rule that mattered. For 5 months, they camped on floating ice. Ice that cracked beneath their tents as it drifted. And Shackleton held them together with 1,000 small acts. He ate last, always. He gave his own warm gloves away and took frostbite for it. He kept routines, meals at fixed times, duties for every man. Every song it was sung in every single night. Nothing was left to chance. The banjo they saved from the sinking ship, they called vital mental medicine. He watched every man's spirit like a doctor watches a fever. He clearly gave everything because he wanted these people to survive. And it definitely is a testament to the kind of person that he was. Massive kudos to him and the crew. Now, again, you've got to ask yourself a lot of questions here. It's like, what would you do, right? But this is just the man. The man was going to make sure everyone survived. And he was going to do whatever he could to achieve that. And I think that is huge. When the ice finally broke apart beneath them, they scrambled into 3 small lifeboats. And after days in freezing spray, they reached a barren scrap of rock called the Elephant Island, the first solid ground under their feet in 497 days. But no rescue ship would ever pass that lonely place. So Shackleton made one of the boldest decisions in the history of the sea. He took 5 men and a lifeboat with less than 7 meters long and a rowing boat essentially, and set out across 1,300 kilometers of the roughest ocean on the planet to reach the island of South Georgia. 16 days through freezing gales and waves like moving mountains, the navigator Frank Worsley managed only a handful of glimpses of the sun to fix their position. Missed the island, and there was nothing beyond but open ocean.
they did not miss. They landed, unfortunately, on the wrong uninhabited side of the island. So Shackleton and two others did the only thing left. They crossed South George's unmapped mountains and glaciers on foot. 36 hours without sleep, with screws from the boat pushing through their boot soles for grip and staggering into a waiting station. The men there, hardened seamen, wept at the sight of them. Shackleton did not rest. He turned around immediately and tried to get back to Elephant Island. Four attempts through the packed ice on four different ships. And on the 30th of August, 1916, as his boat finally drew close to that desolate shore, he counted the figures on the beach and shouted, "Are we all well?" And the answer came back across the water, "All safe, all well." 22 men alive, after 4.5 months of waiting. Nearly 2 years after leaving home, all 28 men of the Endurance returned. Not one was lost. I still cannot even put into words what an incredible achievement that was. Not a single person died on that trip. Now here's tonight's thread, growing stronger. Disney showed us rejection is redirection. Aru, that no fall is final. Feeny, that wealth is what you give. And finally, Shackleton's men added this: sometimes the second chance is not something you get, it's something you give each other. The expedition itself was a total failure. No one crossed Antarctica, yet it's remembered as one of the greatest triumphs in the history of exploration because its leader measured success in its men brought home. The shared rations, the songs on the ice, the boss who ate last. We have one story left, and it's a doozy. A boy who walked barefoot into a dusty football pitch in a village with no hospital, and what he did when the world put millions in his hands. It's a great story, and I really hope it kind of hits home. It's a brilliant, brilliant story. It's a football story. Great story to look out for, so stay tuned for that one. This is SRFM, the heart of KSA. This is The Ride Home. I am Dre Double A, and I'll catch you after the break.

Welcome back, everybody. We finished our first story with a very local story, and I think it's a great one because it kind of just reminds us a little bit about our entire topic today. And we're going to be going to the far south of Senegal. It's where our story starts. I promise you it finishes here in Saudi, but just bear with me for a second. Tucked along a bend of the Casamance River, there's a small village called Bombali. A generation ago, it had no hospital, no secondary school, unreliable water, no fuel station. If someone fell seriously ill, the nearest proper hospital was hours away. And for one young boy in the village, that fact would change everything. His name was Sadio Mane. He grew up poor, one of many children working the fields carrying water. When Sadio was still a boy, his father became gravely ill. There was no hospital in Bombali that could treat his illness, and unfortunately, his father passed away, and Sadio never forgot why. The boy had one obsession, though. He loved playing football. So much so that that would become his future career. He played barefoot on dirt pitches with a ball made of rags, and his family disapproved greatly. They wanted him in the fields, in a trade, in something sensible. So at 15, Sadio did something desperate. He left for the capital, Dakar, hundreds of kilometers away to chase a trial. The family eventually made a deal with the determined boy. 1 year. Prove yourself in 1 year or come back home. At one famous trial, he showed up in worn-out boots and shorts that didn't fit. The other boys laughed at him. The official looked at this village kid and doubted he belonged there. 15 minutes into the match, the same man pulled him aside and said, "You're not warming up with the others. I'm picking you first." What? Amazing! What followed is one of football's greatest rises. An academy in Dakar, a move to Metz in France, a shy teenager alone in a cold country, then Austria, then England, Southampton to be specific, and then the mighty Liverpool. With Liverpool, Sadio Mane won the Champions League in 2019, and a year later, the Premier League title the club had waited 30 years to get. He became African Footballer of the Year and led Senegal to its first ever African Cup of Nations Championship in 2022. And today, he plays right here in Riyadh for Al Nassr alongside some of the greatest names in the game, a hero of the Saudi Pro League. But none of that is why he's tonight's final story. This is why he is today's big, big memory and big hitter today. And I think it's only fitting that we do share his story. A few years ago, fans spotted one of the world's highest paid footballers carrying a phone with a badly cracked screen. When reporters asked him about it and about why he doesn't collect supercars and mansions, Mane gave an answer that was since traveled the world. He said the following: "Why would I want 10 Ferraris, 20 diamond watches, 2 planes? What would these objects do for me or for the world? I was hungry. I worked the fields. I played barefoot. I didn't go to school. But today, I can help people." He said he would rather see the things his money built. Fascinating. And what has it built? Well, go to Bombali today. There is a modern hospital, the hospital his father never had, built with roughly £500,000 of Sadio's money, serving the village and dozens of villages around it. There's a secondary school he funded, so no child has to leave home at 15 the way he did, with laptops and internet he pays for. There's a fuel station, a post office. Every family in the village

receives a monthly allowance from him. There's even a proper stadium now where the next barefoot kid can dream with grass under his feet. The man who carried water as a boy now carries a whole village. And he'd tell you the second part, it's easier because he never put the first part down. So there it is, the final strand of tonight's thread, right? Never forget where you came from, because the point of rising is to reach back. Don't go anywhere. When we come back after the break, we're going to kind of bring all our stories together tonight, from the cartoonist to the climber to the secret giver to the crew of the Endurance and the boy from Bombardi, into one idea you can carry into your week. That's next here on The Ride Home. I'll catch you after the break.

aren't you like your little double whammy there of the band, huh? Hey! Anyway, so five true stories tonight. Let me lay them side by side because something remarkable happens when you do just that. Now, our first story today was Walt Disney, the young man fired for having no imagination, rejection being his redirection. We have Aru from a hospital bed to the summit of Everest, that no fall is final. We've got good old Chuck, the billionaire with the $15 watch, where true wealth is what you give and not what you have. We've got Shackleton and his 28 sharing rations on the drifting ice. Their second chances are something that we give each other. And then finally, Sadio Mane from barefoot in Mbali to the pitch of Riyadh. Never forget where you came from. I'm just Jenny from the block. I always remember that. Sure, what an odd lady that one is. But anyway, before I digress into this whole thing, interesting kind of bit of takeaway there. We have five different people from five different countries, and yet, did you notice something? Not one of these stories actually ends with the comeback. Disney's story doesn't end with Mickey Mouse. It ends with generations of families laughing together at what he built. Aru doesn't end on the summit. It ends in a sporting academy for children just like herself. For Chuck, it doesn't end in hospitals and schools that don't even carry his name. He just did it because it was the right thing to do. Shackleton's didn't end with 28 families. It ends with 28 families whole again. And for Mane, it ends in a village with a hospital, a school, and a stadium. That's the thread. Redemption isn't the moment you get back on your feet. It's what your feet carry you towards afterwards. The fall breaks you open, and what pours out, if you let it, is generosity. Every one of tonight's heroes took their hardest chapter and turned it into shelter for someone else. So here's the thought to carry into your week. Whatever you've lost, a job, your health, your relationship, years you feel were wasted, tonight's stories say the same thing. Nothing is wasted. Your setback might be your preparation. And somewhere down the road, there is someone who will only be helped by a person who has walked through exactly what you're walking through now. Your second chance isn't just for you. It belongs to everyone you'll one day uplift along the way. That's our show for tonight, everyone. Thank you so much for joining me. I'm Dre AA, helped by Mr. Honey today. We hope you guys enjoyed the show. Don't forget the numbers to dial 012-6484-691. 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Good night and goodbye.

Okay, I think you guys kind of get the drift of what today we're going to talk about. Today, listen. Obviously, there's going to be something we're going to talk about, but then we're going to go on to something else. And we're talking about old is gold, but not the way that you think, not the conventional way of just we jump into how we miss the good old days, as the old ones say. Nah, today we're going to take it with a different, just bear with me because there's something on my chest and I need to get it out, y'all. I need to get it out. If you ask me, Hala, who are you currently kind of watching on TikTok? Now, it's not that, you know, usually this is the score with how we watch people on TikTok. It kind of like maybe it gets on our nerves a little. So currently I'm watching this. I don't know how old the little girl is. She's like maybe she could be 10. She could be 11 and she could be 7. I just can't put my finger on it how old that little girl is. The thing is how she's acting so grown up. How she's got acrylic nails. The only thing, I mean, for a second, of course I'm not going to do it, but you know, just sometimes you get this thought, I wish I was a troll, like, just ask, where's your mom? Does your dad know that you're on this, on TikTok? Doing what you're doing. She's young. And look, obviously, when we see videos like that, what do? When you see videos that are kind of like berserk, what's the first thing that you do? You know what you're doing. You jump to the comment section just to see if you are the only one who's thinking that way or is everybody thinking that way? So no, I was put at ease. Everybody was thinking, how old are you? Where's your mom? The thing is, she wasn't doing something like really, really bad. I think it's normal for girls these days. And the thing is, look, she's not the only one who's doing it. There's a bunch. There's a lot. We're talking about a lot of girls who are trying to act grown up. And that's what we're talking about today, man. Where did the little girls go? Where did the little kids go? I know. Look. And I might seem old saying this, but I don't care, that's what we're going to talk about today. You know, what happened to kids? Stay tuned, y'all. Be right back.

So you guys, welcome back to All Things Considered. Now remember when being a kid meant, what did being a kid mean to you? Let me just ask you. Scrape knees, riding bicycles until sunset, collect

collecting stickers. I actually had a sticker album. It was scratch and sniff stickers. And like, you know, being an adult was like ages away. I wouldn't even want to. It's like, oh, that's too exhausting, man. Now let's flip the page. Now it feels like childhood has hit the fast forward button, man. I swear, girls as young as 7 or 8 or 10 with press-on nails or skincare routines. With harsh ingredients. We're not talking like Oil of Olay, where it's just like, you know, like a moisturizing cream. No, we're talking about full-blown moisturizers. Designer handbags, lip gloss collections, and what? Look, think about it this way. Just to prove my point, toy stores are going bankrupt. Okay? But the few ones that did pop up, you know, the famous new toy stores that are around, what do they sell for little girls? Little makeup kits. A little trolley with little makeup. Getting them ready. And it's, I don't know. And you know what the saddest. Kids aren't pretending to be superheroes anymore. Get this. Once upon a time, it was like the favorite game is playing grocery store. And you're the salesperson, somebody would buy. Nah. Now they're pretending to be influencers. That's the cool thing. You know, think about it. The word no is not in their vocabulary. I said this many times to parents, and they're like, oh my God, wait a minute. You're right. Okay. The new vocabulary for kids, and we're not talking about Gen Z, we're talking about the younger ones, the alphas. What's no? What does that mean? See? Children aren't having fun anymore. It's sad. Look, it's not. I'm not having a go at little kids or for parents for letting them be this way. I know maybe it's peer pressure. Maybe it's the way times have changed. Yada, yada, yada. But the thing is, they're not having fun anymore. They forgot how to play. Kids don't play anymore. You know? Just think about it this way. If there's no Wi-Fi, I don't think kids would know what to do with themselves. So stay tuned, y'all. Yeah, we can talk about that. I'll be right back.

Okay, y'all, there's a little bit of Queen, a little bit of Toto. If you know, you know. So we're talking about what happened. What happened to kids, man? Girls are growing up much faster than they should. You know, press on nails, makeup, fake eyelashes, hair. The thing is, look, it's not only girls. Boys are also, they jumped on that wagon. You know, they want expensive sneakers, designer clothes, latest phones, gaming setups. You don't get a kid. So now, for example, you don't get a kid for a present. You either give them money or you give them those cards. Don't ask me what kind of cards, but there's some kind of cards that they play with and they buy stuff on their... I don't want to go into it because I have no idea. Now, the question that is just on our mind... Why do they want to grow up so fast? Why? What are they rushing for? I mean, they see how, for example, if their parents are working and you're going and you're coming. The thing is, I know it's social media. We can blame everything on social media. Everything. They want the glitz and the glamour. They want the perfect background, bedroom. They want this and that. And they want to do hauls and they want to do unboxings and they want this. We understand that. We understand that. We were kids once, and we wanted what other kids had. We understand that. But what does science say? So science gives us several reasons. You know, I have to ask that round table of scientists, just so we can get a glimpse into their, to what they're actually thinking. First thing, obviously, on the list of what science says is social media. Children constantly compare themselves to older teens and adults. So she has a favorite influencer who is obviously an adult. And she wants to be like her. She wants to copy that. What? She just wants to copy it. Next one is marketing. Companies know children influence spending. So advertising increasingly targets younger audiences with products once aimed at teenagers or adults. See, that comes into it. That comes into it. It's a huge demand. If kids make something a trend, that's it. It's going to blow off the shelves. Next one is adultification. Now, psychologists use this term when children are encouraged by media, culture, or expectations to adopt adult behaviors or appearance earlier than before. Come on, man. You know, before there's like a cabbage patch little dolls. Everybody wanted a certain doll or a certain little toy or car or something. I'm sorry, but that's gone. There must be some kind of pro to this, you know, because everything has a pro and a con. We'll talk about the pros when I come back. Stay tuned, y'all. I'll be right back.

Okay, y'all, welcome back to All Things Considered. What are the cons of kids growing up too fast these days? Okay, let's just maybe look at the other side. Children who rush into adulthood may miss parts of childhood they'll never get back. We understand that. So the possible downsides include more anxiety from comparing. Wait, these are cons. Oh, okay, they're cons. Okay, more anxiety, pressure to look perfect, less imaginative play. Mind you, I never liked kids playing imaginary games. There's no need. A little imaginary friend. I have little Tommy here. Where's little Tommy? He's right here. He's looking at you. No. We don't need little Tommy, huh? Your imaginary friend to be looking at us from across the table or in the room. That's one part of child's play that we don't need. No imaginary play. I hated that. Every scary movie started with a little imaginary friend. Little Tommy. And some kids are like, no, that's natural. That's a natural part of growing up. You have an imaginary friend. No. If your kid's looking at some kind of imaginary friend, nah, get a sheikh ASAP, bruv. Okay. Higher materialism, that's another con. Difficulty accepting limits or hearing no at

told you guys no, that no. Muffy, no. What do you mean by no? Let's go on to the pros. Let's call it pros. Kids are often more confident. Hello. They are surprisingly very tech savvy. They need to be tech savvy. Listen, your kids, I know it's nice to have, you know, innocent kids who still watch, you know, cartoons and stuff like that, but once they're getting a bit older, they need to be tech savvy, because it is a ruthless world out there with kids who are so tech savvy and fast. Okay, so they have to, yeah, that's 100%, that's a pro. They're comfortable expressing opinions, but they're too expressive. And it's speak to a little 7-year-old or a 6-year-old. Wallahi, you know what, even younger. It's like you're talking to old people. It's like they will have a full-blown conversation with you. I'll tell you something. Sometimes when I talk to kids, I kind of get like self-conscious. You know, I'm like, I have to kind of be careful of my grammar, because they will call you out. If you use just like one little fault, they will call you out. You said that? What? Even spelling. No. I'm telling you guys, kids are like little miniature adults. You know that movie? There was this movie where it was an actual grown-up, but he was like pretending like he was a little man. Did you ever watch Little Man? It's like kids these days are like, they're little men. Anyways, I'm going to ask you, listen, I don't know, I feel odd right now. Maybe you guys are not on the same wavelength as me, but 100%, look, I asked a lot of people and they are wondering what's happening. So I'm just asking, what age is makeup appropriate? And you just, between yourself, at what age do you think makeup is appropriate? If you ask me, look, lip gloss by 13, maybe? Nah, that's not the case anymore, is it? That's not the case anymore. So I'm not going to answer. Are toy stores, so these are questions, okay? Are toy stores becoming beauty stores? Yes. Is saying no becoming a lost parenting skill? Yes. Are children actually smarter or just better informed? Both. Would you let your 9-year-old get highlights? No. Is social media stealing childhood? Yes. Now, I said I wasn't going to answer them, but that's it. So, okay. On the flip side, we talked about that. Khalas, kids are kids. It is what it is. That's it. But stay tuned. We're going to talk about what we miss about the good old days, man. Other than the songs that I'm giving you guys, one after the other. Stay tuned, y'all. Be right back.

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Okay, welcome back, y'all. Okay, listen. Let's reminisce. Might as well just reminisce. How about that? What do we miss about the good old days? Now, if you're young, you probably have no idea what we're talking about. Wait a minute, mind you, there's this little clip that always comes on TikTok, and they're always kind of saying, if you were born or raised in the 90s or the 80s, and it kind of gives you a glimpse into those days and that era. And that is like spot on. The things that they put, the things that the kids are playing with, what they used to do, that is 100% spot on. So what do people usually miss? I asked, you guys answered. Number one on the list was not having mobile phones. So when you're out, you're out. Nobody can get hold of you. If you're out, you're out. If you're traveling, you're traveling. The only way, remember this, think about it. We used to travel, the only way they can kind of talk to you was by the hotel phone. So which hotel are you at? Which room? That was cool, man. Not everything was proctored. Nobody knew nothing. See? Could you do that now? Could you go to the corner shop without your mobile? You can't. You can't. Because probably you're paying on it, you're doing this, everything, and you just can't. Before, you would actually, I hated this part, mind you. You had to call your friend, huh, on the telephone, not the mobile, the telephone. People actually, do you guys actually have home phones? The ones that are connected in the sockets? I had one. It was kind of behind this closet. I have no idea what number it is. I have anyways, you actually had to say hello, hi auntie, can I speak to Sarah, and you had to go through the motions of talking to the mom. Would get annoyed because you talked, like, you know, you called 50 times. Yeah, you had to call your friend's house and having to speak to the parents. That was hard, man. Number two, memorizing phone numbers. 369-758-8. How many numbers do you have memorized now? Honestly, think about it. How many numbers do you have memorized now? Probably two. Yours and probably your mom's. Next one, the TV guide. The TV guide. Khalas, you watched what is played. 7:05 is Charlie's Angels. Go watch Charlie's Angels. Next one, the excitement of getting your film developed. Ooh, this is something I miss. Actual photos, man, and photo albums. Photos. What happened to photos?

rarely do we actually see these, like, you know, processing Kodak stores. You don't see them anymore. Just getting those, your film developed and hoping your eyes were, they don't have that red reflection. Just like, you know, let's see. Drinking from the garden hose. Yeah, we did that. And somehow we survived. The things that we went through and we survived when we were young. Just think about it. Okay? If you're on the kind of older side, just think about the things that you survived. There's this one guy on TikTok that said 100 times, I probably like... The falls that I fell, or the things that I went through when I was a kid, these days, that day, they would have went to the ER. But we just kind of brushed ourselves off and got up. I would fall off my bike, have blood from my knees all the way down, like full blown, but I have no, 100% that needed like 20 stitches, but that's it. Just got up and continued. Doorbells actually rang because people actually visited without texting first. Ding dong. Families watching one television together, fighting over who got hold of the TV remote, waiting all year for school holidays. School lunchboxes. Remember school lunchboxes with your favorite characters? Yeah. Once upon a time, peanut butter and jelly sandwich was actually cool. We actually had that discussion yesterday. What's up with peanut butter and jelly sandwiches? In the old days, I hate saying that. I hate saying that sentence. In the old days, I just feel like I'm a granny, you know, sitting with those in a rocking chair. But it's true. Once upon a time, peanut butter and jelly sandwich was like the sandwich. Now kids eat sushi in their lunchboxes. I mean, just watch moms prepare these lunchboxes. See? Spending hours in libraries. How about libraries when you had to search for something? I was watching a movie yesterday and she had to like search for something. She went to the library, got tons of books out, and look at that. Man, that's one thing I wish I was in school these days. You know, just having the luxury of on-demand information. And how about ChatGPT, man? You guys are so lucky, man. I'm telling you guys, look, you're lucky and not lucky. You're lucky because you have ChatGPT. Mind you, ChatGPT is being caught out. So, yeah, teachers are, they're very well aware. Look, when somebody, listen, between me and you, we're so ChatGPT savvy now. I mean, everybody uses ChatGPT. I mean, even grandmas and grandpas are using ChatGPT now. So when somebody replies with this perfectly wonderful text, that's not you. You know it's not you. I know it's not you. And we all know it's not you. So you know what? I don't understand. So are we just going to let ChatGPT do our thinking? Yes. Yeah, halas. Let's just not get into that because that's just going to be going down a rabbit hole. Cereal boxes. I don't know if you guys know this or not, but cereal boxes, okay, was the equivalent of kids watching little videos like Miss Rachel or something on YouTube while they're having their breakfast. Kids back then would actually look at the cereal box. And if you guys were in America at that time, they put a little toy in the cereal box. So you would actually buy the cereal according to what kind of toy they put inside the cereal box. And the minute you buy that box, you are sticking your grubby, dirty hand inside that cereal box and you are getting out that toy. I hope you guys have some kind of recollection. 100% you don't know what I'm talking about. But this is it. This is how it was in the good old days. Writing in diaries with little locks. Did you know that? Or sticker albums. Collect stickers. Yeah. Those were the good old days. Stay tuned, y'all. Be right back.

Sade, man. I wonder where's Sade now. Yeah, Sade was good. Anyways, here are the funny things we miss observations, okay? When children wanted to grow taller, not older. When a skincare routine meant washing your face with soap. When followers meant walking behind your teacher in a line, that's that followers. When going viral meant catching the flu. When stories happened around the dinner table, not on Instagram. When cloud storage was just clouds. Oh gosh. Do you see how times have changed? When kids begged to go outside instead of begging for Wi-Fi. When family vacations weren't judged by how many photos were posted. When people danced because they were happy, not because they're filming a TikTok. And when parents' biggest fear was their child scraping a knee, not scrolling to something inappropriate online. Now, do you understand what I'm talking about? Yeah. Anyways, listen, this is a final thought. Maybe we don't miss the past because everything was better. We miss it because life felt slower. We had less, but we noticed more. We owned fewer things, but we valued them more. And perhaps the greatest thing we miss is that children were allowed to be children for just a tiny little bit longer. Just a tiny little bit longer. And with that, we come to the end of our show for today. This was Mihal Hariri behind the mic, Bender Asiri behind the controls, and I am out of here. Adios, I'll see you guys tomorrow.

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0: The very first FIFA World Cup took place in 1930 in Uruguay. The host nation went on to claim the inaugural title, defeating Argentina 4-2 in the final. In doing so, Uruguay secured its place in football history as both the first host and the first World Cup champion. Egypt became the first Arab and African nation to participate in the FIFA World Cup, making its debut in the tournament's second edition in 1934, hosted by Italy. The competition was played in a knockout format, and Egypt's World Cup journey came to an end in its opening match, where it lost to Hungary by 4-2. Tuned for more fascinating World Cup facts only on SRFM.
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brand new, fresh episode, and that means new content just for you. I'm your host behind the mic, Othman Dahlawi, and our sound engineer. To our surprise, it always is a wonderful time to see the man himself, the legend and the maestro, Ala Farrash, behind the controls. And ladies and gentlemen, as you all know, on In The Loop, this is a little space for me to talk from the heart, from the mind, from the soul, to speak to all of our listeners out there. If you don't like video games, we talk about movies. If you don't like movies, we talk about TV shows. Although, a couple of my friends actually like TV shows more than movies. I'll have a discussion with them about that later. If you don't like any of that, if you like technology news, we'll be talking about technology. Medical breakthroughs, you got it. If you want funny news, I'll also talk about that too. So there's a little something for everyone. Kind of like a buffet. That being said, ladies and gentlemen, let's go ahead and start off with the first burning topic that has been burning my plate lately, because this has been one of the greatest games I've played. I'm being very unbiased here, ladies and gentlemen. If I say something I like, I'll like. If I don't, I'll just say I don't. Do you guys remember the Metro series? M-E-T-R-O, Metro. Metro was a game that I've tried for the first time. I think it was about 4 or 5 years ago. I remember it was in Canada. I remember it was during winter time. The snow, and I kid you not, ladies and gentlemen, the snow was at about 1.10 meters long. Everyone was snowed in. So you had no option. You had actually two options. One, you would step outside with a big shovel and spend the next

39 is coming, the next chapter in the beloved, interesting survival series of the game. To paint a picture for all of you out there, because context. It is one of the coolest and creepiest, interesting settings of all gaming, to be honest. So picture the future after a nuclear war has wrecked the surface of the Earth. So the air outside is now poison. The cities are pretty much frozen radioactive, and mutated monsters prowl. So where do these survivors go in the game? Down. Yes, specifically down into the subway tunnels under the city of Moscow. And the genius that hooks all of this and brings it together is very simple, yo. You are pretty much going to have to go through all of this alone. All humanity now lives crammed into these underground train stations, which have turned into kind of like a little town. You have to face all of this alone. Micromanagement, a little bit here and a little bit there. Inventory management. There's a lot that goes into it, ladies and gentlemen. It's also slow, tense, and nerve-shedding at the same time, depending on what you're going to find out. Absolutely certain, ladies and gentlemen, at so many points of the game, you'll be creeped and scared. You carry a flashlight, sometimes it dies out, you hold your breath, you listen to every drip and every scuttle. Things are about to lunge at you. When you dare go up to the poisoned surface, you have to watch your gas mask or the air might start hurting you. So really, ladies and gentlemen, it's about managing your surroundings and being very attentive to these things. I really liked it because it kind of throws you off. You kind of have to be an octopus to play the game. You have to figure out 8 things at the same time. It's a lot of hype and I really enjoyed it. And the fact that Metro 2039 is coming out soon, I will not be the same person as every other video gamer does. And I won't just jump into the pre-purchase and then hope that things go well. I've learned my lesson. It hurts. I've prepaid before for a game and I waited for the game to drop and I played and I was very sad. And I felt like there was this hole in my chest, right? It felt very, very sad. To be fed with marketing hype, reality versus expectations, what you buy and what you're expecting you're buying versus what you're getting. This is the complete lopsided and unfortunate way of how the video gaming industry works. That being said, I'll wait. I'll make sure that I'll do as much research as possible, keep my expectations as low as possible, then play the game, and then give it a really good try. If I'm happy, I'll finish the whole thing, and if not, I'll stop midway and ask for a refund and let you guys know how it went. That being said, ladies and gentlemen, if this is new to you, make sure you go and do your research first before you buy. Ideally, try before you buy. That is my solid golden suggestion. Try before you buy. Right, ladies and gentlemen, we're starting things off strong, and we've talked about Metro coming out, and I'm really excited about this one. We're going to be taking a break, and then shortly after, we're going to tackle a robot that the world has now created, and its job is to pick tomatoes. And it has actually learned to actually think before it grabs. What this means is that it's working out the interesting way of being very selective with what it picks. A robot. So is it as selective as us when we stand at a grocery store and we're looking over vegetables and we pick them one by one and inspect them? Who knows? Stay tuned and we'll be back with some more, ladies and gentlemen. Enjoy.

Ladies and gentlemen, welcome on back. This is In the Loop to keep you guys in the loop. And I, ladies and gentlemen, am excited to always have you with us. You're tuned into SRFM, and let's go ahead and talk about that promised topic of a tomato harvesting robot. This is a wonderfully clever and interesting invention. It tackles the problem that turns out to be ridiculously hard for a machine. Have you guys seen how tomatoes are being harvested today in these mega farms? They have this brainless machine, right? And it just runs past and it just harvests them, all right? Like a conveyor belt. And it just continuously harvests these tomatoes mindlessly. It doesn't look at them, it doesn't look at the quality. So this requires another process, which is a quality check, and that is a whole different level. So the whole point is, ladies and gentlemen, we're talking about farming, but specifically the delicate art of picking fruit. So how hard can it be to pick a tomato? A human does it without thinking, but that's the exact point. We do it without thinking, using a lifetime of instinct. For a robot, picking a soft, ripe tomato is one of the trickiest challenges in all robotics, because a tomato is soft, easily bruised, tucked among leaves and stems. So every single one hangs at a different angle in a different spot. If you grab it too hard, you've got tomato juice, or otherwise known as probably ketchup at this point, liquid ketchup. Grab it wrong, ladies and gentlemen, you've probably damaged the plant. It's a delicate dance or a ballet that our hands do effortlessly that machines just don't care. They're machines. So the breakthrough here is that a new harvesting robot has essentially learned to think before it acts, to pause and work out the smartest, gentlest way to approach each one individually, rather than just blindly grabbing whatever it sees. Anyway, going back to the point here, this is the difference between a clumsy machine and a machine that is almost as gentle as a human picker would. Okay, why does this matter to you and me and our sound engineer and everyone else listening? A couple of reasons. Farming faces a growing shortage of people willing to do this. It's a lot of backbreaking work, and a lot of good food gets wasted and damaged during harvest. A robot can pick a delicate fruit gently and do it all day without complaining. Could help grow more food efficiently, waste less of it, and keep prices steadier on the shelves. And there's something futuristic about it. The image of smart, careful robots working their way through the fields, tending the crops with a gentle touch. It's a simple glimpse of how the food on our plates might increasingly be grown and gathered in the years ahead. So that being said, ladies and gentlemen, are we comfortable by having a robot handpick a tomato for us that we'll eventually have on our plates in the near future? That could be something. Who knows? The next tomato you might have in your salad could be a robot hand-picked one. I mean, they are already technically machine-picked and harvested, but next, delicately picked by a robot. This breakthrough, ladies and gentlemen, changes the game for a lot of reasons. To build a robot is one challenge. To make it work is another challenge. To make it actually walk and operate is another level. Another layer of challenges is to have it use its eyesight, which is a whole different game, right? You need cameras and sensors and very expensive stuff that we're not going to get into. And the final most important layer of difficulty in that robot build is to pick a delicate fruit, like the tomato. Yes, you heard me say it correctly. I did not fumble. I said fruit. Tomato is a fruit. I know the inner child within me is screaming at every cell in my body. Still screams at the fact that a tomato is a fruit. How is that even possible? I know fruits are always sweet, but how? Ladies and gentlemen, this is not going to be a lesson about what is a fruit and what is not. But unfortunately, botanically speaking,
A tomato is a fruit because it develops from the fertilized flower and it contains seeds and it meets the scientific definition of a fruit. Who knows, ladies and gentlemen? It's an interesting world we live in today. Anyway, going back to this, the final challenge is to have the robot properly and carefully pick the tomato and then call either yes or no. To put all of that and make it work flawlessly, this is a challenge on its own. But the scientists apparently are claiming they finally have a breakthrough, the entire robot works, and they're ready to send them out to the fields. Only time will tell. What can we truly expect from this entire challenge and endeavor that they're releasing into the field soon? Anyway, ladies and gentlemen, on similar on a scientific level, but different news, scientists on a different part of the universe, in a different world, they have done something interesting. Nothing with tomatoes or robots, but rather, they found something. A fat switch in the body that burns both fat and blocks new fat cells from forming. Spectacular, let me get 15 of those. This is a potential new path for future treatments. Recently, scientists have been surprising us. 2026 has been a very interesting year. Left and right, we've been given a lot of surprises, new things, new explorations, there's a lot of new things happening in 2026, something you would never expect in earlier years. This, ladies and gentlemen, is genuinely intriguing science, and it one that touches something nearly all of us think about at some point, how our bodies store fat and burn fat. To explain this very simply, not to take you through a science class, it's simple. Inside our bodies, there's a constant, delicate balance act going on when it comes to fat. On one side, our body stores it. On the other side, it burns it for energy. And scientists have been working for years to understand the tiny biological controls that tip the balance in the scales. I know a lot of people are always in the favor of burning fat, not storing fat, because fat, and plus we love pizza, but we can't have it every day because if we do, more fat. Yeah, the point is, ladies and gentlemen, this is what scientists are up now. They're up trying to find out solutions to burn fat, right? That's why they came out with these fat loss solutions, these needles. I'm not going to mention any names here, but people have been using it and they've been losing a lot of weight. That's great and I'm happy for them. But this is a completely different task, everybody. This is a different discovery. This switch that they found in our body seems to do two helpful things at once. First, when it's active, it encourages the body to burn existing fat for energy. And the second, at the very same time, it appears to block the body from creating new fat cells. So it's working both ends of the problem simultaneously. Helping clear out what's there will stop more from piling up. So scientists discovered this by studying how the mechanism behaves in the dual action, and they caught everyone's attention. Because most things in biology just do one.

0: job and something that pulls both levers is a genuinely interesting and promising one. The essential note here is that this is early scientific research. All right, you just discovered this, so obviously you're going to need a long, long, long time to continuously study, investigate this even further, audit it on a 360-degree scale. What it represents is a promising new avenue. And it could one day help scientists develop better ways to support people managing their weight and health for genuine medical reasons. There are people where they really need this. They have very severe cases, and it's not usually easily treatable. This is going to make a big, game-changing opportunity for so many people around the world. Who knows, ladies and gentlemen? It's just a reminder of just how much scientists are still learning today about the incredible machine that is the human body. It's complex, but we're learning. We're just going to have to wait and see what happens, ladies and gentlemen. But stay tuned, and we'll be back with some more shortly after the musical break. Enjoy, y'all.
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Ladies and gentlemen, welcome on back. It is now time for the Saudi Spotlight. Hand on heart, it is always a proud moment in Saudi Arabia. We need to talk about the stuff that we don't commonly talk about with our friends or their family, because there's a million things to talk about, and this is where I dedicate a segment to talk about my heart, which is Saudi Arabia. Ladies and gentlemen, did you know that Qassim, a beautiful region in Saudi Arabia, has grapes? Okay, great. Maybe you did know this. Maybe not. Did you know that the grape season is in full swing in Qassim? And the region's farms are actually showing off one of the kingdom's proudest harvests? Okay, let me get into this. Right in the rooted area, ladies and gentlemen, in the soil of the kingdom, a celebration of one of Saudi Arabia's proudest agricultural traditions. We're heading to the Qassim region, and in the heart of the country known and loved across the kingdom as one of the great agricultural treasures. And right now, one particular jewel of the harvest is, obviously, in the moment, grapes. The season is in full glorious swing, y'all. The vineyards are heavy with fruits, and the whole region has become a living showcase of fresh, sweet, locally grown Saudi produce. That being said, the early varieties started ripening around the mid of the year. The early varieties and the season that runs on for months, so right now is the good time for it, and the farms are buzzing, the markets are filled up with people, and all that patient work by the farmers is finally paying off. And this is, ladies and gentlemen, much more than just the fruit. Qassim carries deep, well-earned pride in what it grows. It's already world-famous for its dates, and we know this, home to one of the largest date festivals on the planet. And grapes have been another of its celebrated success stories. We're talking about 30,000 tons of grapes a season. Grown across more than 60 farms and over a million fruit-bearing vines, they're all concentrated in areas, ladies and gentlemen. In so many areas in Qassim, they grow a whole colorful of varieties as well. There's names like Black Rose, Halwani, Black Magic in the classic green and red seedless grapes. These are all grape names. Then, ladies and gentlemen, the lovely detail that tells you everything. The grapes are picked entirely by hand, every single bunch, to keep the quality perfect. When the season arrives, it becomes a festival, with grape festivals drawing so many crowds and so many visitors and shoppers to the farms themselves. So, ladies and gentlemen, what are we celebrating? We're celebrating and backing local agricultural like this that genuinely strengthens the country. It's food grown on Saudi soil, supporting Saudi farmers and their families, keeping skills and livelihood inside local communities. More on this, ladies and gentlemen, there's a real push now to turn those grapes into even more. Grape is a product. What can we also benefit from? Well, you could think about this. Molasses, raisins. Yes, raisins are grapes. Juices, natural vinegar. All of this is adding value and opening new doors for farmers, all within the Vision 2030. Every basket of Qassim grapes is a point of pride and a taste of the land. That being said, ladies and gentlemen, it's part of a beautiful growing trend of Saudis celebrating the sheer variety of our own country's produce. From the dates and the grapes of Qassim to the fruits and crops flourishing across the region. Ladies and gentlemen, if you're big fans of grapes, then I pretty much encourage you to go and visit. You need to go and see how the families are working together to make handmade molasses from grapes, raisins, homemade. You've got juice, you've got vinegar, and much more. We should always be proud of Saudi Arabia, ladies and gentlemen, because this country is a treasure. And it has so much, but yet we still don't know about them. Like I said, maybe, just maybe, ladies and gentlemen, something tomorrow might surprise us. I think I've talked about this in an earlier episode where the kingdom is now attempting a push to grow its own. It's hard to believe, but it is true.
its own saffron. Yeah, ladies and gentlemen. And probably, I think it was 5 or 10 different regions in Saudi Arabia where they're looking to grow locally made, locally grown saffron. And not just any saffron, by the way. Top tier, world class, premium, grade 100A saffron. We're talking about very, very high quality saffron grown right here in Saudi Arabia. Every day is something new to celebrate about. Now, ladies and gentlemen, before I let you guys go with a musical break, I saw this one on TikTok, so I thought if I heard it, you guys should hear it too. What did the green grape say to the purple grape? Breathe. Breathe. I will not do that again, I promise you, ladies and gentlemen. That's enough for me. And

Ladies and gentlemen, welcome on back. This is SRFM, and you're tuned in, of course, with your favorite radio station. The program is In the Loop, and I have been thrown in a loop. Let me tell you that much. That song, ladies and gentlemen, that was just playing. I mean, Ana has been really reeling that emotional roller coaster back to the very simple days. I remember all of those good times. Thank you, Ana, for keeping us entertained and nostalgic. Ladies and gentlemen, we are continuing back on with our topics for this day, and we've got some interesting stuff left over for you guys. Now, moving on, let's go ahead and talk about this interesting and incredible one I've got prepared for you guys. I mean, there's a lot, to be honest, but let's go ahead and talk about this one in particular. All right, so, ladies and gentlemen, apparently, science, I know there's a lot of science, but these are breakthroughs, ladies and gentlemen. You guys need to hear this. This is some good top-tier stuff. I filtered out the good stuff for you. There's a new gel that can pull clean drinking water straight out of dry desert air. Othman, have you been watching too many science fiction movies? Yes. But unfortunately, ladies and gentlemen, I have to tell you the truth. This is not science fiction. This, ladies and gentlemen, has hit very hard, especially close to home for us. I need to lay out the problem first. Across huge stretches of the world, including the driest deserts, clean drinking water is scarce, especially in the desert. There are places where no rivers, no wells, or no easy source of fresh water for miles. So getting enough to drink is a daily grind for millions. Here is the wild twist that makes this breakthrough very clever. I need you guys to hear this. Even in bone dry desert air, where it truly feels like there's zero moisture, there's actually tiny, when I say tiny, I mean very tiny, right? Amounts of water drifting around invisibly in the atmosphere. Now, the impossible seemingly question is, how do you catch it? Entering this remarkable new gel, it's a specially designed material that works like a sponge, but for the sky, you leave it out and it just pulls those invisible traces of water vapor right out of the air, soaking them up, and then with a bit of gentle warmth, it releases that captured moisture back as actual, clean, drinkable liquid water. Air goes in, drinking water comes out. Simple. From a patch of desert where there's nothing. And this conjures up something you can actually pour into a glass. It sounds like a magic trick, I know, but this is science, y'all. And the reason this actually matters is huge. Imagine what a device-powered something like this could mean for people living in the harshest, driest corners of the earth. A way to make your own drinking water out of thin air. For remote communities, and for certain disaster zones where the taps have failed, for anyone stranded far from cleaning water, this is a lifeline. Now, of course, this gel that scientists have discovered is still very early, right? So there's work to be done before this scales into something that people could have in their hands. But the promise is enormous. And there's something incredible, ladies and gentlemen, just pulling water out of thin air. It's incredible. And we all know life is, well, of course, water is the source of life. And that being said, this is incredible. Breakthroughs that we're seeing in 2026 is mind-boggling, yo. I'm not sure what happened, but scientists have decided to wake up this year, and they decided, bam, just like that, we're going to give you guys this, we're going to do that. Japan recently figured out a way to regrow teeth back, which is almost impossible. I've lost a tooth. I know I'm not going to get it to grow back. That's done. An adult tooth is gone. But Japan said, hold on. Wait. Hold my matcha. Let me do something real quick. And they figured out there's a way to bring it back. Every single time, ladies and gentlemen, these are all new explorations, right? These are new things that scientists have stumbled upon. This means there's a lot of work, a lot of testing, regulations,

confirmations, tests. There's a whole process that goes into it. But this opens a door for a future that is extremely, genuinely promising. We only leave that up to time to figure out what happens next. All right, ladies and gentlemen, let's go ahead and talk about our next one here on the list for you guys. There's a movie called Brothers. Pardon me, it's a series. Brothers is a new comedy series that features one of my favorite actors, Matthew McConaughey, and Woody Harrelson. Actually, two of my favorites, but I like Matthew more. Anyway, not me talking about favorites. Let's go ahead and talk about this interesting new series that is coming out, and I'm very excited about it. These guys, they play versions of themselves thrown into chaos by a hint they might actually be real brothers. The plot thickens. Anyway, let's just go ahead and talk about this, y'all. Matthew McConaughey and Woody Harrelson are two of the most famous, most charismatic, and most instantly recognizable actors in Hollywood for their voices, their faces. They're just well-known, y'all. They're hilarious. So the glorious, clever hook of the show in Brothers, two of them play fictional, exaggerated versions of themselves, and the story kicks off when a wild family secret surfaces, hinting that these two lifelong best friends might actually be brothers. So you've got two mega famous pals playing goofier versions of their real selves and suddenly forced to wrestle with the possibility that their decade-long friendship is actually a family reunion no one saw coming. I'm really excited about TV shows like this. They seem, yes, you might not say original per se, but this is going to be an interesting original of its own kind. It's probably going to be warm, silly, serious star power. And this is something I'm definitely going to be binge watching soon. Ladies and gentlemen, that is something you might want to add to your list if you're a big fan of these types of TV shows. I'm happy to have announced this to you. Just make sure you watch the trailers, read a bit about it before you get emotionally invested into shows like this. I know it's a big commitment for a lot of people. Anyway, ladies and gentlemen, stick around, stay tuned, and we'll be right back. You're tuned in to SRFM, and this is In the Loop. Enjoy.

0: Ladies and gentlemen, welcome on back. This is In the Loop, and you're tuned in to SRFM. Guys, Kevin Hart is the shortest, funniest man. I mean, he's got heart. He is coming back with another action thriller, so you guys know exactly where this is going. It's called 72 Hours. A race against the clock stuffed with a lot of tension and trademark motor mouth comedy. Huge comedy name, but this time, ladies and gentlemen, with real edge and danger to it. Quick intro, by the way, for the guys that need it. Kevin Hart is one of the biggest comedy stars on the planet.
1: If he's listening to us right now, he's going to give us a call and he's going to give us a piece of his mind. But he's a very fun-sized gentleman. A whirlwind of fast-talking, high-energy, panicking at full volume. He's famous for playing the relatable everyman who gets shoved into chaos he desperately does not want to be a part of.
0: Now he's throwing himself into another action thriller in the full zone where the jokes and the genuine danger, they clash into each other. If you guys are really interested in Kevin Hart's movies, specifically this type, this is something you want to add to your radar. So, 72 Hours, ladies and gentlemen, to tell you the entire hook. The entire story is a race against the clock. It plays over just 72 hours. And the ticking clock is one of the oldest, most effective tricks in storytelling, to be honest, everybody. Anyway, our hero has a very hard and merciless deadline. If he doesn't pull off the impossible thing, it falls apart. So just picture Kevin Hart dropped straight into the pressure cooker. And he's dodging danger at every turn, because he always tries to do that. And by doing all of that, ladies and gentlemen, he's cracking jokes and losing his mind in the funniest way possible. That combo is exactly why this kind of film, right, is probably going to be that Kevin Hart staple trademark. Because he's always been like this, ladies and gentlemen, especially if paired with The Rock. Well, ladies and gentlemen, I mean, what can I say? It's Kevin Hart. You know what to expect. I like his stand-up comedy shows, and I really like his movies. Yes, some of them are a little cringe, but to be honest, I don't mind. I really like sitting through and watching the movies. They're not bad. They're not amazing, but they're not bad. It's just Kevin Hart. It's just one of those movies, guys. But anyway, popcorn in hand, guys. It's the kind of film you grab and drag your friends along with and laugh. Actually have a really good laugh. I hope you guys enjoy this one when it comes out. This is something you want to add to your radar. Go ahead and watch the trailer. Read a little bit about it and then maybe set up a plan with you and your friends. You could actually sit back, relax, and enjoy it together. Stay tuned, stick around, and we'll be right back. This is SRFM. Enjoy.

Ladies and gentlemen, welcome on back. This is In The Loop, and you're tuned in to SRFM. Ladies and gentlemen, there's a new comedy coming out, The Hawk, and it stars Will Ferrell. Okay, ladies and gentlemen, he's back, but he's playing as a washed-up golf pro, taking one last ill-advised shot at greatness. I like movies like this, ladies and gentlemen. Adam Sandler usually handles things, but let's go ahead and give Will a shot here. The star, Will, right? Will Ferrell, if that name doesn't really ring a bell, he's one of the most beloved comedy actors of the last few decades. If you guys grew up watching his movies, you'll understand, but for those of you that have not, you should probably look into it. He's the absolute and incredible comedian of playing loud, ridiculously, wildly overconfident men who take themselves far too seriously, while also being spectacularly bad at reading a room. Ladies and gentlemen, he's just a guy that's convinced that he's a legend while everyone around him is not. At the same time, he's got some comedic firepower. Anyway, ladies and gentlemen, here's the setup for you guys, so you be the judge whether this is something worth your time or not. Ferrell plays as an aging golf pro whose glory days are gone, like long gone. A man well past his prime in a sport that has completely moved on without him. So he's ready to accept that gracefully? Nah, not really, absolutely not. Not even in a million years. So the film is pretty much following this over-the-hill, deluded, gloriously stubborn golfer as he goes for one last desperate run at greatness. And you can already picture the comedy pouring out of that, ladies and gentlemen. A proud man in a total denial, hurling himself into an absurd quest. The reason, ladies and gentlemen, in films like this, why they work is it's built around one of the most reliable feel-good shape in the book, right? The underdog comeback, it's always known. There's something we all secretly love about Will Ferrell. Maybe it's the character, the way he speaks, the way he talks. There's something about this guy, right? He's born for comedy. He does it really well. And in all of the movies that I've seen, I've always been very happy. Anyway, ladies and gentlemen, you really don't need to know a single thing about golf, because I know a lot of people are concerned about this. Do I need to understand the basics of golf to get the movie? Nah, not really, guys. Just sit. Try to convince your friends to go and watch this. I highly suggest that you watch the trailer first before you make any decisions, right? Because you don't want to look bad in front of your friends. Take a look at the trailer. If it really looks like a secret surprise that really will set the tone and the bar up high for comedy, grab your friends, make some popcorn, make some butter while you're at it. Popcorn and butter, best friends. Sit back, relax, get some pizza, and enjoy this. Like I said, guys, do a little bit of digging about Will Ferrell if you're not familiar with the guy. If you've seen the Lego movie, the first one, the guy, the father is Will Ferrell. And he's in a lot of other movies like The Anchorman. The man is a legend. And he's been at this for a very long time. He's starred in so many different movies, y'all. So this is not his first time. And he's been in this business for a very, very long time. Anyway, ladies and gentlemen, something to consider, something to add to your list if you are looking for something to watch. Overall, ladies and gentlemen, always have a great day. Either way, right? Always have a great day. If you're having a bad day is only 24 hours. All right, y'all. With that, it looks like the time is ticking, and I really hope each and every one of you out there enjoyed today's episode right here on SRFM. Ladies and gentlemen, for those of you that have not downloaded the Saudia Radio Plus application,

Go ahead and download it today. You can listen to SRFM anywhere in the world with just the internet connection. How fun is that? You'll never miss out on a show if you guys have been following for a long time. This is something you want to add to your phones from the respective app stores. Thank you all for tuning in. This has been your host behind the mic, Uthman Dahlawi, and joining us behind the controls has been the incredible and fantastic legend himself, Ala Farrash. Thank you, Ala, for all of the music, for all of your support. As always, it's a pleasure. And until we catch you guys on the very next episode, stay safe, take care, everybody, and have a great day. Bye-bye for now.

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2: 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Only turn the volume up. 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

0: Minutes of Mindfulness.
1: Various studies on the compassionate or mindfulness nature of leaders or supervisors have shown that their employees have a greater sense of well-being and higher performance. That is, they had less emotional exhaustion and a more contented sense of their own work-life balance. Mindfulness training can help you to become happier, and it can make you a better leader. Now, here is the difference between concentration and mindfulness. It is important to realize that there is a difference between mindfulness and concentration. Concentration helps you to focus your attention on one thing or another. And in this way, it helps you to take command of what goes on in your mind. But mindfulness is another step beyond concentration. Mindfulness is a state of awareness. It is a presence of mind. Now here's a quote. There can scarcely be a more noble capacity of the mind than mindfulness, and its cultivation must surely be one of the more beneficial things we can do as human beings. Andrew Olsky. Now here are reasons to be mindful. People who are more mindful have greater awareness, understanding, and acceptance of their emotions and recover from bad moods more quickly. Mindfulness is correlated with emotional intelligence, which itself has been associated with good social skills, ability to cooperate, and ability to see another person's perspective. And another reason? People who are more mindful have higher, more stable self-esteem that is less dependent on external factors. One of the biggest challenges of childbirth is learning how to work with pain and anxiety. Learning how to use our minds to work with these challenges can make a huge difference in labor, birth, and parenthood. The Mindfulness-Based Childbirth, Birth, and Parenting, MBCP program, is an opportunity for learning about managing pain and stress and increasing availability of attention for your baby by being in the present moment. Mindfulness is an aid to enhancing human potential by combating and combining modern science with ancient wisdom. Here's a quote. We shape clay into a pot, but it is the emptiness inside that holds whatever we want. By Lao Tzu. Here's another quote. People are scared to empty their minds, fearing that they will be engulfed by the void. What they don't realize is that their own mind is the void. Hung Pao. Here are two little things to consider. Only 10% of our stress is due to what happens, whereas 90% is due to how we think about what happens. Now here are more tips. Avoid stress and impatience by taking advantage of small waiting times. When the computer is slow at waking up, when the kettle seems to be taking ages to boil, when you are being kept on hold on the telephone, or when waiting for a petrol pump to become free. Here's a quote. Chance is always powerful. Let your hook be always cast in the pool where you least expect it. There will always be a fish. Avid. Now, here is more. The instant tranquilizer. The sigh breath is a very simple breathing method for releasing tension in your chest, diaphragm, and neck areas. It can be an excellent way of managing the symptoms of anxiety or panic, or a way of exercising before giving a presentation or an interview. 1. Inhale a moderate rather than very deep breath through the nose.

0: 2. Hold the breath for just a beat. 3. Allow the air to exhale slowly through the nose or mouth, whichever comes more naturally. And 4. Allow the breaths to take their own natural rhythm until they become slower and shallower. You are listening to Mindful Moments.
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Hello, everyone. Take a look around you right now. Chances are there's a phone within an arm's reach. Maybe it's in your pocket, sitting on your desk, or charging nearby. For many of us, our phones have become the first thing we see in the morning and the last thing we check before going to sleep. But here's an interesting question. When was the last time you spent an entire day without looking at a screen? Not because your battery died, not because there was no signal, but because you actually chose not to. For some people, that sounds relaxing. For others, it sounds almost impossible. Today, we're talking about the growing trend of the digital detox and whether it's really impossible to disconnect in a world that seems permanently connected. What exactly is a digital detox? Let's start with the basics. A digital detox simply means taking a break from digital devices. That could mean staying off social media for a few hours, turning off notifications for a weekend, or even going completely screen-free for a day. There isn't one official way to do it. Some people delete social media apps for a month. Others put their phones away during meals. Some even go on vacations where they intentionally leave their devices behind. The goal isn't to avoid technology forever. The goal is to create a healthier relationship with it. Because let's be honest, technology is amazing. It helps us stay connected, find directions, listen to music, watch movies, order food, and talk to people across the globe in seconds. The challenge isn't that technology exists. The challenge is figuring out when enough is enough. Here's a fun thought experiment. Imagine every minute you spend scrolling through social media, watching videos, replying to messages, checking emails, and browsing the internet. Now add all those minutes together. The total might surprise you. Many people spend several hours every day looking at screens, often without realizing it. A quick glance at your phone turns into 5 minutes. 5 minutes becomes 20. 20 becomes an hour. Before you know it, you've somehow spent an entire evening watching videos about topics you weren't even interested in when you started. We've all been there. You open your phone to check the weather. 10 minutes later, you're watching a video about how penguins survive winter or learning random facts about ancient civilizations. Interesting? Absolutely. Productive? That's another question. So why is it so hard to disconnect? If you've ever tried putting your phone away and felt the urge to check it just a few minutes later, you're not alone. Our devices are designed to keep our attention. Notifications arrive throughout the day, messages appear instantly, new content is always waiting. And there's something else happening. Humans naturally dislike missing out. Nobody wants to be the last person to know about exciting news, funny videos, or important updates. This feeling even has a name: FOMO, the fear of missing out. Ironically, while technology helps us stay connected, it can sometimes make us feel like we need to be available all the time, respond immediately, check constantly.

stay updated every second, that can become exhausting. The funny things people do during a detox. People attempting digital detoxing often discover some surprising habits. For example, many reach for their phones without any reason at all. Not because they received a message, not because they needed information, just out of habit. Some people... It's funny, but it also shows how deeply technology has become part of everyday life. What happens when you disconnect? The results can be surprisingly positive. Many people say they feel calmer, others notice they sleep better. Some discover they suddenly have extra time for hobbies, reading, exercising, or simply relaxing. And perhaps the biggest surprise, boredom. Lots of it. At first. But boredom isn't necessarily a bad thing. Before smartphones, boredom often led people to be creative. They daydreamed, they brainstormed ideas, they explored new hobbies, they started conversations. Today, boredom rarely lasts more than a few seconds before we reach for a screen. A digital detox can bring back those moments where the mind is free to wander, and sometimes that's where the best ideas come from. Can you really disconnect completely? Here is the big question. Can you truly disconnect in today's world? For most people, probably not completely, and that's okay. Many jobs require emails. Families communicate through messaging apps. Navigation, banking, shopping, and entertainment all rely heavily on technology. Modern life is built around digital tools. Trying to avoid them entirely might not be realistic. Instead, many experts suggest focusing on balance rather than total disconnection. Technology isn't the end.

0: doesn't have to be extreme. Start small. Maybe avoid checking your phone during meals. Maybe spend the first 30 minutes of your morning screen-free. Or set aside 1 hour every evening without social media. You could also try leaving your phone in another room while watching a movie. Go for a walk without constantly checking notifications. Listen to music without scrolling at the same time. Do one thing at a time. You might be surprised by how refreshing that feels. At the end of the day, technology has changed our lives in incredible ways. It keeps us informed, entertained, connected, and productive. But like many good things, balance matters.
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9: 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Yeah.

0: Whatever comes next.
1: Have you ever lied about an odd hobby you have, or maybe your job status or your height, or even just avoided putting yourself in a situation in which you knew you were likely to fail? Why did you do that? Short answer, because you were embarrassed. Embarrassment comes from trying to control how other people perceive you. So instead of just showing the world your nerdy hobby, say that you collect Beanie Babies, you go, I don't want people to think I'm a dweeb, and pretend that you don't have one. The same process plays out with hobbies as it does with mistakes that we've made, areas in which we're weak, and areas in which we might get publicly rejected. We hide what we don't want people to know about us. We conform to what other people would like us to be. But it doesn't have to be the answer, because there is another more empowering mindset. Instead of focusing on other people's perceptions and feeling embarrassed about what they may think, focus on whether or not you live up to your own values. For instance, if you do have a killer Beanie Baby collection, you obviously value something about it. Maybe it's the nostalgia, or maybe it was just a quirk that started when your grandma gave you one 20 years ago. Either way, if you value your own opinions, you won't try to hide the collection no matter what anyone else thinks of it. Focusing on other people's perceptions of you would stop you dead in your tracks. After all, what if other people found out and laughed at you? But what if you instead focused on your own values, like doing the courageous thing or being honest even when it's uncomfortable? The point is that when you focus on living up to your own values, you never have to feel embarrassed again. It doesn't matter whether you trip up an escalator, get fired from a job, beat up in a fight. None of that stuff is pleasant, but you don't need the double penalty of being embarrassed by those things. Your attempts to live up to your values are all that matter. So take responsibility, try to correct course, and move on. And if you have traits that embarrass you, whether it's your looks, your height, your age, well, you can't control those things, and you can't live up to a value that you can't control. So even though you might not like something about yourself, own it. You'll immediately feel relieved when you accept yourself the way you are. Now, this isn't an excuse to simply give up on improving yourself in the name of self-acceptance. Some things are worth a moment of embarrassment because they remind us that we're not living up to our values. So in the case of maybe having fallen out of shape, a moment of embarrassment is worth it to get you back to a healthy lifestyle. Or a moment of embarrassment in saying your job title can be worth it if it inspires you to hustle to land your dream job. The point is to get clear on your values, then live in line with them. Let other people's perception of you fade into the background noise. Now, this doesn't mean you ignore other people completely to the point of becoming a self-absorbed jerk. For instance, if one of your values is to be kind and you keep getting feedback that you're hurting people's feelings, you probably need to make an adjustment. But just remember, there are 7 billion people with 7 billion different opinions. You cannot please them all. So when you take feedback from others, focus on doing the right thing rather than the thing that pleases everyone else. In short, stop trying to be okay by everyone. Stop trying to control the opinions of strangers. Instead, figure out your values and live by them. Be your unadulterated self all the time, regardless of the audience. Make mistakes, fail publicly, get laughed at. You've got nothing to lose, and as long as you're trying to do the right thing, you've got no reason to ever feel bad about it. Own your screw-ups, your weirdness, your unpopular actions, and you're free.

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Moving, doing it. Can I count it on?

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Can I count it on? Can I count it on? Can I count it on? Can I count it on? 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I want to get into it, man. Four.

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I hope you're enjoying my set here on SRFM. The heart.

Hey, this is DJ Asad. I hope you're enjoying my set here on SRFM. The Heart, KSH.

It's that bounce, it's that beat, it's the vibe that we keep on repeat. But what we really wanna do is just vibe. So what we're gonna do now is get into that bounce.

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I hope you're enjoying my set here on SRFM. 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